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More memorable moments, interesting guests, and a lot of fun coming up next. Born on America's darkest day, 9/11/01, the Tunnel to Towers Foundation, they have been helping American heroes ever since. Heroes like FDNY firefighter Robert E. Welsh III. Now, Robert served as a police officer before his appointment to the fire department in 2001, just weeks after the 9/11 attacks. He was on the front lines of 9/11 recovery efforts, and Robert dedicated nearly two decades of his life protecting his community. He also coached youth sports. He shared a full life with the love of his life, Jennifer, and their three children. But Robert lost his courageous battle with 9/11-related cancer, leaving behind his beloved family. Now, Tunnel to Towers honored Robert by paying the Welsh's family

0: 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It's the letter T, the number two, the letter T.org. The letter T, the number two, the letter T.
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0: we continue with former Schumer aide Chris Hahn of the Chris Hahn podcast. And Doug Schoen is with us, Democratic pollster. All right, let me go to Doug because Doug will straighten you out. Doug, did I take out of context James Tallarico's words?
1: No, of course you didn't. It's pretty simple, Sean. This is not rocket science.
0: Well, maybe Chris can inform us then, Doug. Tell us what the other four genders are. I'm very interested.

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0: Approaching 80, cloudy skies. Slight chance of thunderstorms tomorrow night. Lows dip down to about 64. From the Weatherology Weather Center, I'm meteorologist Paul Trombley.
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4: 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Toll free, our number is 800-941-SEAN if you want to be a part of the program. All right. I am tired of lies. I am tired of conspiracy theories. I am tired of people that don't know what the hell they're even talking about, that don't have anywhere near the sources that yours truly has. And this is not me bragging. This is me doing my job, basically. And you shouldn't get a pat on the back for doing your job. To a fault, I have spoken with the people that would know, that will talk to me. And there are many of them. I've known a lot of people in the Trump administration for decades, including President Trump himself. And to a fault, there is no deviation from their analysis that what the president did and is doing with Iran, Operation Midnight Hammer, Operation Epic Fury, was in America's interest. It was vital. And they all pretty much use the same term, that the president had no choice. Now, I think we had the definitive interview with Steve Witkoff. The Iranians acknowledge they have, you know, the 460 kilograms of enriched uranium at 60%. They rejected civilian use uranium for free in perpetuity as part of the deal they were trying to make early on. That tells me that they want a nuclear weapon. Okay, the president had no choice. The president standing firm on the nuclear question, he knows deep in his heart that you can't allow, you know, Islamo-fascists and fanatics and a death cult to have nuclear weapons. You think the problems in the Strait of Hormuz are bad now? Imagine a nuclear-armed Iran. That would be far worse. And, yeah, have we partnered with one of the greatest military mights on the planet? I think we're number one. I think Israel is number two. And we have a great relationship. Israel's never had a greater friend in that Oval Office than Donald J. Trump. And anyway, it's frustrating to read the lies. It's frustrating to hear the lies, that the intel didn't back this. Whoever says that, know that when they say it, they are lying to you. When people say that Israel caused Donald Trump to make this move, they are lying to you. Prime Minister Netanyahu forced President Trump's hand. They are lying to you. Fox News hosts like Mark Levin and Sean Hannity, they're the ones that influenced the president. They are lying to you. And I'm just getting sick and tired of all of it. Now, today, Congressman Marlon Stutzman, Indiana, introduced a House resolution to transition the U.S.-Israel relationship away from one of traditional foreign assistance towards a new era of mutual cooperation, joint investment, and shared development. I like the idea. They're one of our best, closest, most reliable allies. We learned in this whole conflict, don't ever count on Europe. What I've been saying about Europe as a continent in a precipitous decline that's been going on forever is real. But Israel has been a loyal partner of this country. And we have done the world a favor, this uniting, this force of Israel and the U.S. Anyway, I just wanted to get a quick update from Congressman Stutzman as to what this is actually all about. And have you talked to the president about it, sir?
6: Yeah, Sean, great to talk to you. Thanks for having me on. 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

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Hey, you've tuned into The Weekend with Michael Brown. Glad to have you joining the program today. 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The number's 33103, 33103. Keyword is Mike or Michael. You can tell me anything or ask me anything. And then go follow me on X, Instagram, and Facebook. Those are all generally, if you search for on any of those platforms, for at Michael D. Brown, Michael Dummy Brown, you'll probably find it. So go follow me on those platforms. I would encourage you mostly to follow me on X because that's where I'm most active. And then I got to put in a shameless plug. If you're not following me on Substack yet, get off your butt and go do it. It's heckofajob.com. 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And that's where I put articles. I try to publish two articles a week, and they're either things that I don't get to on the radio, or they're things that I've gotten to on the radio, but I didn't have enough time to go in depth as much as I want to. So go subscribe. It's free. And then share those with your friends, too. So let's get started. I want to offer up a proposition to you, and before you just throw it out the window, I want you to just kind of sit with it and think about it for a moment, because I think for some people, it's going to sound like heresy in some circles. Here it is: an election can be perfectly clean, virtually fraud-free, not any cheating or not even enough cheating to change the outcome, and that election can still be a complete, utter failure. You can count every ballot honestly. You could audit every freaking voting machine, the electronic ones, Dominion, whatever it is, I don't care. You could follow every statute to the letter, and you could still hand the public an outcome that we have no reason to trust. Because legitimacy is not just about whether the count is accurate. Legitimacy is about whether the count is believable. And in California, this week, believability went on a 37-day vacation. Kind of like Congress, right? Just decided, hey, it's June, let's take a vacation. Here are the facts. And I want you to know right up front, these are facts straight from the California Secretary of State, Shirley Weber. So it's not from a critic. It's not from some right-wing nut job like me. It's from California's own Secretary of State. From the official running those elections, Californians voted this past week on June 2nd. As of yesterday, I'm broadcasting live Saturday morning, June 6th. By the way, I'm really glad I'm not broadcasting tomorrow. So if you're listening tomorrow on June 7, no, I'm not going to do it. Not going to do it. California's voted back on June 2nd. So as of yesterday, 3 days later, county officials had counted about 5.6 million ballots, estimated another 3.6 million were still sitting there unaccounted. Now, that's not the right word, not unaccounted, uncounted. That's the better word. Now, that's not a rounding error. That's nearly 40% of the vote still in limbo while the races for both governor and the mayor of Los Angeles hang in the balance. The state won't certify the results until,

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Welcome back to The Weekend with Michael Brown. Glad to have you with me. I appreciate you joining the program on a weekend. We're talking about the vote going on in California. And I'm trying to explain that there is a difference between what California does and virtually the entire world does. And it's not about whether their count is accurate. It's about whether their count is believable. And this is where human nature comes in. As I said, when you go international, Colombia held a presidential election on Sunday, and by Monday, they had counted almost 99.98% of the vote, virtually all of the vote, 99.98%. India counted somewhere north of 640 million votes, more than the population of the entire country, this country. They've counted all those votes in a single day. So when California tells me that, it tells all of us, that they can't physically count 9 million ballots in less than 37 days, 38 days, I'm sorry, but come on, India just counted 7.

0: choice, a choice California has made and refuses to unmake. And the bill for that choice is paid in one currency a democracy cannot afford to lose, and that is our faith that the result is real. You don't have to find a single fraudulent ballot to convict on that charge. The crime isn't cheating. The crime is building a system so slow that nobody can tell whether there was cheating at all, and then acting surprised when half the country refuses to believe the outcome. A free people are entitled to know who won, not in 37 days, not in 18, on election night. Florida could do it. India can do it. Colombia can do it. And until California can look at its own voters in the eye and tell them the same, every result it certifies is going to have tagged to it an asterisk. It's stamped there itself. That's the doubt. And that doubt is completely unnecessary. Go back to what I said at the very beginning of this segment. Now, I wanted you to sit with a proposition, because it sounds like heresy in some circles. It is that an election can be perfectly clean and still be a failure. That we can count all the ballots honestly. We can audit all the machines. We can follow all of the law and still hand the public an outcome that it doesn't have a reason to trust. Because legitimacy in our elections isn't just about whether the count is accurate. It's also about whether the count is believable. And in California this week, believability checked out. They went home. And every time that somebody tells me that, Rahman is ahead now. Oh, Spencer Pratt's ahead. Oh, Karen Bass is ahead. And everything continues to change day after day after day. That's what creates the doubt in people's minds. California wants it that way. And I'll add one footnote to this segment. Do you ever wonder why they want it that way? They tell you it's because they want to be accurate. They want to make sure they have time. I would say, okay, at what cost? Because what you're doing is you're creating an entire environment of doubt. You're creating an entire environment where people say, I'm not really sure I can trust this. I'm not really sure I want to trust this. I can pay a bill in 5 seconds on my phone. I can go in and check and change something on a social media platform in a second. I can connect and do a Teams meeting with somebody in 12 states away and be hooked up in seconds. But we can't count votes in 37, 38 days? Give me a freaking break. It's the Weekend with Michael Brown. Hang tight. We'll be right back.
1: Keep it right here. You've got The Weekend with Michael Brown.

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17: Cloudy tonight with a chance of thunderstorms. Lows around 65. Southeasterly winds 8 to 15 miles per hour. Chance for storms tomorrow. Daytime highs approaching 80, cloudy skies. Slight chance of thunderstorms tomorrow night. Lows dip down to about 64. From the Weatherology Weather Center, I'm meteorologist Paul Trombley.

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Glad to have you with me. I appreciate you tuning in. Rules of engagement. 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Keyword Mike or Michael. You can tell me anything, ask me anything. 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It's not free. Somebody had to pay for it, but you get to use it first.

growing woke lunatic sector of the Democrat Party keeps putting them in Congress. I don't want him to get elected, but what I do want to happen is for the Democrat Party to be exposed that these are the people they support. And the New York Times, I think they're getting worried. Because the New York Times, when they come out and they start exposing some of the problems, you know that they're getting concerned that, uh-oh, this could backfire on us. And I say to the Republicans who keep urging it on, you don't have to. They're imploding. Let it happen on its own. It's the Weekend with Michael Brown. Text lines open, of course. Be sure and follow me on the Substack, heckofajob.com. I'll be right back.

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Hey, welcome back to the Weekend with Michael Brown. Glad to have you with me. 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

0: And if, say, I'm Native American, and I believe that being able to carry a knife on my belt is part of my religious tradition, we think that was crazy. But a Sikh does it, and the first person that gets blamed is the kid dying on the ground, not the perpetrator, because the system in the United Kingdom has created a culture where you first look for an allegation of racism, not an actual crime, because as despicable as racism is, which I believe racism is despicable, racism is not a crime. I don't like bigots. I don't associate with bigots. I don't have any bigoted friends, at least that I know of. But them being bigoted is not a crime. Them using the N-word, as despicable as I believe that is not a crime. But in the United Kingdom, just the allegation that you said something gets you handcuffed. While the actual perpetrator of the crime, a Sikh, who actually has the knife, did the cops ever look at the Sikh and say, are you carrying a kirpan? The kid claims that he got stabbed. You have a Sikh right there. You would think you'd put two and two together, but no, you are so focused on the idea that there might have been some sort of racist thing said that you handcuffed the kid who is laying on the ground, telling you he cannot breathe, that he has been stabbed, and your response is, I don't think so, mate. Literally, I don't think so, mate. And he dies right there. The UK is undergoing the equivalent of our George Floyd riots right now. Wow. Multiculturalism is destroying the planet. I'll be right back.
1: 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You've got The Weekend with Michael Brown.

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7: From ABC News, I'm Wayne Cabot. The war just took a turn. Israel launching airstrikes into Iran. Explosions heard in Isfahan, Tabriz, Tehran. The attacks are in retaliation for Iran's missile attack on Israel. The first missile attack since the ceasefire by Iran. All 10 missiles were intercepted. Representative Mike McCall, Republican on ABC's This Week.

0: group.
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It's Michael Brown. Glad to have you with me. I appreciate you tuning in. Be sure and follow me over on X at Michael D. Brown, at Michael D. Michael D. Brown. And then do me a favor and subscribe to the podcast. It's very easy to do. Whatever podcast app you use doesn't make any difference. Just search for The Situation with Michael Brown. The Situation with Michael Brown. Once you find that, hit that subscribe button. And then I always ask you to leave a 5-star review. Let me tell you why I really do that. Because the way the algorithms work with the podcast platforms, whether it's iHeart's or anybody else's, anytime that somebody leaves a review or gives a 5-star rating to a podcast, the algorithm sees that growth, sees that positive note, and it bumps it up a little bit in the ratings. And so we continue to grow. Now, at times, I've been in the top 100 news talk podcasts in the entire country. And we've dipped down a little bit, but we're climbing back up again. And that's good news, and I appreciate all of you that subscribe to the podcast, particularly those of you that want to listen to the weekday program and you do it via podcast. Well, that helps me locally. So that's why I always push the podcast, too. Back to Larry Kudlow's numbers. Let's forget about my numbers for a moment, although I think my numbers are more important than Kudlow's. Let's go back to Kudlow's for a moment. Because when we talk about wages and... Let me find the first page of my notes. Because Kudlow wants to argue that in terms of average hourly earnings up 3.4% over the year, that's true. There's nothing wrong with what he says there, but I think the math is hiding something. Because what he glides past is inflation. He calls it temporary inflation. And I do think that it is. I think that let me give you a real world example. I filled up with gas last week, like several days ago, but I was doing a lot of driving this week. And so yesterday I filled up just so I wouldn't have to do it again anytime soon. Gas where I buy gas in a suburb of Denver had gone from $5.05 a gallon to $4.05 a gallon. It had dropped a full dollar per gallon for premium unleaded, which is what I have to put in the old M Sport. So inflation is, price of oil is bouncing back up and down, depending again what people think and what the markets think is happening in the Middle East. Now, next week, it could be back up to $5 a gallon again, depending.

0: Lexus.com.
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10: Cloudy tonight with a chance of thunderstorms. Lows around 65. Southeasterly winds 8 to 15 miles per hour. Chance for storms tomorrow. Daytime highs approaching 80. Cloudy skies. Slight chance of thunderstorms tomorrow night. Lows dip down to about 64. From the Weatherology Weather Center, I'm meteorologist Paul Trombley.

Welcome back to the Legion with Michael Brown. Glad to have you with me. I appreciate you tuning in on the weekend. Glad to have you on the program. Text line's always open, 33103, keyword Mike or Michael. In epistemology, the study of knowledge, there's always this puzzle. I'm always fascinated by it. You take any group of people, smart, intelligent, sincere, rational individuals, but almost unanimously can come to a conclusion that is wrong or false in nearly every aspect of whatever that conclusion is. What's curious about it is not how the individuals make a mistake collectively, because that doesn't really require any explanation. People just make mistakes in how they read or hear or understand anything. For example, on radio, I'm always fascinated by people that listen to radio, yours truly included, that because of the way our brains work, we're hearing part of a sentence and then something, you know, attracts our attention elsewhere. And so for a split second, we don't hear five or six words, or the kids are screaming, or, you know, the phone rings or whatever it is. And so you don't hear, but your brain makes you think you were listening to the radio the entire time. What's puzzling is how the mistake becomes the consensus.

census, how the belief that would collapse under just simple scrutiny actually hardens into something that is so fundamentally believed that it's difficult to change people's minds. Let's go to Monterey Park, California. Because just on June 2nd, just this past week, by a margin of 86%, they passed a ballot measure in D.C., and that became the first city in the entire United States to permanently ban artificial intelligence data centers by popular vote. Now, if you want to reverse that in Monterey Park, you'll have to have another citywide election. They didn't regulate. They didn't condition. They didn't do anything other than absolutely unequivocally prohibit the construction of a data center within the confines of that city. What do you think the voters thought they were stopping? Well, interestingly, when you look into it, they were told it was heavy industry. It was descending upon a quiet residential street. They were going to build an alien facility. It was going to be bulldozed into a neighborhood of homes and school kids. Well, that was just false on its face. The details are this. The project was at 1977 Saturn Street. It was a 15-point-acre parcel inside a business district. That business district was a 72-acre commercial campus that even the city itself described as office space. There were already tenants, Care First Health Plan, TMC Power Equipment, Ross nameplates, and the Association for Los Angeles Deputy Sheriffs. Interestingly, this particular commercial office space had been vacant for 10 years, since 2016. It came complete with a two-story office building, a utility building, surface parking, and an existing diesel emergency generator. It's bounded by the La Loma Reservoir, water tanks to the north, open space to the east, Saturn Street on the south, and more commercial offices on the west. This is not, as I look out the windows in the studio, it's not something they were going to build between my commercial office building that I look out to the west toward the mountains, and there's the building's parking lot, green space, a fence, and then a really high-end residential area called Greenwood Village, multi-million dollar homes. That's not what this was. It wasn't some sort of park or a meadow. It wasn't some pasture in somebody's backyard. In fact, this office space was derelict. It's been empty, deteriorating for 10 years. So it was going to be a renovation, not an invasion. Now, the opponents said that data centers take land and they don't give any back, that they pay some taxes, but they produce empty buildings of no benefit. When you do the analysis about data centers, that just is an entirely different story. This project projected roughly $5 to $7 million per year in tax income for the city's general fund, plus about $6.5 million in one-time construction revenue, between 200 and 300 construction jobs, 26 permanent full-time positions. Now, Monterey Park has about 62,000 people. Recurring revenue, near $6 million. That's almost 10% of their annual operating budget. And that money arrives with new demand already because of people moving in for schools, housings, or the dozens of municipal services that any residential growth requires. When you build a subdivision, you've got to put in electric, sewer, water, streets. You have all the infrastructure, and that has to be paid for somewhere, maintained somehow, and that's usually through general fund money. And this data center is going to add

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5: Hey, welcome back to The Weekend with Michael Brown. 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It's free. Really would appreciate you reading the stories that I put up, commenting on them, and then sharing with your friends and family. Let's go back to Monterey Park for a moment. Why does any of this matter beyond that one town? The leading competition for artificial intelligence and the data centers is Communist China. The hyperscale facilities that frighten the voters in this small town, the physical substrate of artificial intelligence, the railroads, the interstates of this century, the competition with China to build them is real and openly acknowledged across the entire political spectrum. Democrats acknowledge it. Republicans acknowledge it. China pays less than half what American operators of data centers pay for electricity. China builds power capacity in anticipation of demand rather than in reluctant response to it. And they can move a project from plan to operation in months, while we are so stupid it takes us years to do so. The governor of Utah, Spencer Cox, he has warned that we haven't awakened to the stakes that we're facing. Conservative analysts at places like Power for the Future, writing in the language of a new space race, and energy policy voices at the American Energy Institute, have been arguing all of these points. Every moratorium, every zoning fight, every manufactured environmental challenge that delays a domestic U.S.-based data center is, whatever the intention of the locals who cast the votes against it, is a gift to a rival that has truly made AI dominance an explicit national priority. This is a new space race. And China wants to win it. And the intentions are not local. In fact, I don't want you to be surprised when I tell you that China, much like the Southern Poverty Law Center, gives money to racist organizations to go out and do things, so that the Southern Poverty Law Center can say, oh, look, they're racist, and then raise money and then try to defeat that. Communist China, the Russians do it too, but mostly Communist China. Communist China comes in and with all of their money propagandizes against data centers, knowing that all of the radicals in this country will be opposed to them, and so they feed, grow, and nurture that opposition so that they can win this particular space race. The Washington Free Beacon, they have absolutely unequivocally documented Chinese, Russian, and Iranian state media outlets amplifying

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9: From ABC News, I'm Wayne Cabot. Early morning airstrikes by Israel into Iran. Israel fired the missiles against President Trump's public advice not to, responding to missile fire from Tehran. That came on day 100 of an aspirational ceasefire that fails to hold. These attacks are the biggest breach yet, threatening to drag the wider Middle East back into a regional war, one that continues to involve the U.S.
10: The ceasefire between the U.S. and Iran around the Strait of Hormuz and in the Gulf is already pretty tenuous. We've seen that within the last 48 hours, the Iranians and the U.S. military exchanging pretty significant fire. The U.S. military insisting it is taking a defensive posture and attacking Iran to deter further attacks.
9: ABC's Tom Sufi Burridge in Jerusalem. A major change in L.A. Progressive Democrat Nithya Raman has overtaken Republican Spencer Pratt in the mayor's race. President Trump says California's slow vote count constitutes fraud, complaining in a new social media post that Republican candidates are being cheated. People who were able to score tickets for Game 3 of the NBA Finals at MSG can expect layers of lawmen and women.
11: Police have the barricades ready to go. They are lined up around the entire arena.
12: The Secret Service will be here as President Trump says he's coming to the game. The New York City native and Knicks fan would become the first sitting president to attend the NBA Finals. A watch party outside the arena has been canceled.
9: ABC's Perry Russum. President Trump is the biggest name politician to be in attendance, but Mayor Zoran Mamdani says he'll be there.
13: It'll be a very different place than the president, but I'll be there. I'll probably be standing for most of it.
9: The Knicks coming home with a 2-0 lead over the Spurs. Because of security, fans are advised to arrive 2 hours before tip-off. Some members of Iran's World Cup entourage are still waiting for their U.S. visas before this week's games in Los Angeles. You're listening to ABC News.
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HECKUVJOB or HECKOFJOB, heck of a job, either way, .com. And that's where I put the articles up, where I go in depth on things that I can't get completely done on air or things that I never get to do on air. I put those stories up there. 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I want to talk about something, but here's how I want you to think about this. I want you to think about this the way that a government government would want a jury to picture what I'm about to describe to you. So let's go to January 25th of this year. Detroit Metro Airport, the McNamara Terminal. A flight has somebody in from Brazzaville. That's the Republic of Congo, where at that very moment, monkeypox is beginning to spread. Mpox, that's what they call it now. And two men step up to Customs and Border Protection. They're not tourists. They're not students. It's two scientists from our own National Institutes of Health, the NIH, from the Rocky Mountain Labs in Hamilton, Montana, one of the only places in this country with a biosafety level 4 lab. That's the kind, you know, with the moon suits, the kind where they handle Ebola. I've been in that lab when I was the undersecretary. It's not far from Missoula, but it's kind of out in nowhere, so to speak. One of the guys is named Vincent Munster, 53 years old, a citizen of the Netherlands, chief of the Virtus Ecology Section. The other is somebody named Claude Cui, 38 years old, a citizen of Cameroon. It's his research fellow. And a Customs and Border Patrol officer notices they're traveling with a really large black plastic case. So, not unusual, the Customs and Border Patrol officer asks, "Hey, what's in the bag?" And here's the line. Here's the line that the whole case turns on. They say it contains, and I'm quoting from the criminal complaint, diagnostics and testing equipment. Now, I want you to hold that phrase in your mind. Diagnostics and testing equipment. Because when the Customs and Border Patrol and the FBI opened the case, what they found wasn't just diagnostics and testing equipment. It wasn't equipment at all. They found 113 vials. Those glass vials packed in styrofoam coolers. The FBI has tested 20 of them so far. 17 contained monkeypox virus. One contained chickenpox virus. Two, interestingly, contained human DNA. Let that sink in for a moment. And I'm not just saying that for effect. That is the direct quote from the United States Attorney, Jerome Gorgon. He said, and I quote, "These NIH experts apparently broke our laws by smuggling viral pathogens on a packed commercial airplane from an outbreak in the Republic of Congo

0: and built to last.
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4: I'm a retired school psychologist, and helping people was my thing. After my stroke, when Meals on Wheels started, I was on the other end of the stick, so to speak. 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

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Glad to have you with me. I appreciate you tuning in. 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It's at 850 AM, 94.1 FM, and you hit that as a preset. And then Monday through Friday from 9 to noon, you can stream me live out of Denver, Colorado. So go on your iHeart app and set that preset now. I certainly would appreciate it. And that way you get to listen to what I talk about during the weekday also. Back to the story about these pathogens being sneaked into the country. And maybe sneak's not the right word, but it's the word that I want to use. Because, as I said before the break, this isn't some sort of bureaucratic theater. It's a chain of custody issue. It's how we know that what's supposed to be deactivated, these pathogens, actually are deactivated, and that the pathogens are stored properly, that it doesn't end up someplace where it shouldn't end up. If you skip that chain of custody, and then you lie about the chain of custody, and in fact, you not only lie about the chain of custody, you lie about what you're actually carrying in that briefcase. You haven't committed a clerical error. You haven't made a mistake. You haven't forgotten something. You've broken the one system that we have designed to protect all of the rest of us. And you did it on a packed commercial flight coming in from a foreign country into Detroit. Which means what? If those samples had not been deactivated, every single passenger on that plane could have ended up as a test of your good intentions. Every single passenger on that plane could have become infected with both chickenpox and monkeypox. But that's not what happened. But here's the version of the story that's burning up the internet that wants to take it further, a whole lot further. And here's where I'm going to part company with some of my compatriots on the conservative side of the aisle. Not that I'm going liberal. No, I'm not doing that. I just have a different viewpoint. You'll read that Munster

0: movie before. In late 2019, early 2020, right before the entire world changed, you know, Wuhan, suddenly somebody's talking about SARS-CoV-2, suddenly we get into our vernacular the word COVID-19. Yeah, that time period before everything changed. You know what happened? Federal authorities charged the chairman of Harvard's chemistry department, a guy named Professor Charles Lieber, and a Chinese researcher named Zhang Jing. They were caught at Boston's Logan Airport with 21 vials of stolen cancer cells hidden, and I'm not making this up, in a sock. Yeah, a sock like you'd put on your foot. And what happened to them? Yeah, I'll tell you next. It's the Weekend with Michael Brown. 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I'll be right back.
1: Keep it right here. You've got The Weekend with Michael Brown.

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4: Cloudy tonight with a chance of thunderstorms. Lows around 65. Southeasterly winds 8 to 15 miles per hour. Chance for storms tomorrow. Daytime highs approaching 80. Cloudy skies. Slight chance of thunderstorms tomorrow night. Lows dip down to about 64. From the Weatherology Weather Center, I'm meteorologist Paul Trombley.
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Thanks for tuning in. As I always like to do at the end of the program, I want to thank the audience for tuning in and listening. I know you got other things to do on the weekend, but be sure to let your local affiliate know how much you like the program. 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Let me tell you about a prediction. Back in 2022, when the Supreme Court told New Jersey it had to stop treating the Second Amendment like a suggestion, then Governor Phil Murphy went to the cameras and warned that the decision would make America a less safe country. It would turn into the Wild West, blood in the streets. You know the script. We've heard it as gun owners our entire life. So let's go to the tape. New Jersey went from about 1,200 concealed carry permit holders to over 57,000. Well, by Murphy's own logic, the morgues in New Jersey should be overflowing. Instead, New Jersey's murder rate fell from 3.9 per 100,000 residents down to 2 per 100,000 residents. The state's own attorney general put out a press release bragging about a historic low in gun violence. Guess what? After that Supreme Court case, after New Jersey was told you got to treat the Second Amendment like the Second Amendment, the Wild West never showed up. It never even got on the plane. It never landed. The Wild West nowhere to be seen. I am not standing here telling you that handing out 56,000 gun permits is what caused New Jersey's murder rate to drop. I can't prove that. And I'm telling you, if anybody else tries to prove that, they can't either. The honest truth is that crime fell almost everywhere last year. The FBI just reported the single largest one-year drop in murder since 1937, 18%. And the murder rate is on track for about 4.1 per 100,000. That would be, if we reach that, the lowest this country has recorded since we started keeping reliable books back in 1960. And a lot of things drove that. The country climbing out of the pandemic, aggressive federal law enforcement, cities finally getting their footing back, and guns are part of a crowded room of reasons. But here's what I can prove, and this is the part I want you to carry into your next argument with your brother-in-law who hates guns. The other side didn't make a modest prediction. They made a very specific prediction. They said that as more Americans started to arm themselves, to buy guns, to start concealed carrying or open carrying, they told us the body count would climb like crazy. More guns, more death, they kept telling us. That was the whole story. That was the entire justification for treating your right to defend yourself like a privilege you had to beg a bureaucrat for. And in fact, that's what New Jersey made you do. You had to go beg for it. Washington, D.C., same thing. New York, same thing. They took that Supreme Court case from 2022 and they virtually ignored it and said there would be blood flowing through the street.

0: try to frighten suburban voters. We're actually your neighbors. They're Alessandra Cuda, 5 foot nothing single mother who got threatened on a trail with her 2-year-old and decided she was done. I'm not going to be an easy target. They're Audrey Botiford of Lansing, who's alive today, alive, because she was armed when a man twice her size pulled a knife. That's the real story the numbers tell. The predictions failed, the freedom worked, and no amount of fear-mongering changes what the data now says out loud. Hey, it's the Weekend with Michael Brown. Glad to have you with me. I'm glad you joined us today. I'll see you next Saturday. Everybody have a great weekend.
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0: to airport-style security. And there'll be no watch party at the Garden due to enhanced security. And also after someone assaulted a cop during the last watch party, Mayor Zoran Mamdani.
1: We know that the vast majority of New Yorkers were celebrating in the way that we would want them to, with exuberance, with joy. But there is no tolerance for violence against police officers or violence in general.
0: Heat building across the central U.S. Upper 90s expected across the southern plains Monday. Amarillo could hit 100 degrees. I'm Wayne Cabot, ABC News.
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6: Cloudy overnight with a chance of thunderstorms. Lows around 65. Southeasterly winds 8 to 15 miles per hour. Cloudy skies expected again Monday. Chance for storms. High temperatures reach up to 80. Partly cloudy Monday night. Slight chance for storms. Lows around 64. From the Weatherology Weather Center, I'm meteorologist Paul Trombley.

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5: We are running radio. He's Eric Carlin. I'm Gary McNamara. Job numbers on Friday, and like we always do, we go over them. We'll do that following the bottom of the hour. So we both had the same thing. We're both wondering, are Trump and Netanyahu playing good cop, bad cop?
6: After the weekend, actually before the weekend, I suspected that's the case, and I'm more convinced based on weekend events. It makes sense if you're trying, if the president's trying to build, how do I phrase this, wartime president plausible deniability? I don't think, I'm not sure if that applies. You know what I mean? So yes. You're trying to separate yourself, yourself a degree of separation. And it starts with screaming expletives at Bibi over the phone, which, you know, that report came out last week. And I thought, all right, it's a leaked report. And then I thought, well, maybe it was leaked on purpose. Maybe he did it. And then, okay, that sounded pretty good. We'll call you later. And then certainly, Israel has to do a lot of the heavy lifting in this war. The question is, are they doing all the heavy lifting now to give the president time to get through an election?
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7: A quick look at the Monday guest list for the next Al Travis show on KROC, Rochester's News Talk. We'll start with the guys at the end of the bench, John and Dan. We'll get Senator Rob Kupick on the program, as well as Jack Zimmerman. Our good friend Don Shelby will be on the show, as well as Kendall Qualls. We'll wrap the whole thing up talking data centers. 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
4: Overcast skies overnight with a chance of thunderstorms. Lows around 66, southeasterly winds 8 to 15 miles per hour. Overcast skies again Monday, thunderstorms likely. Daytime highs approaching 80, partly cloudy Monday night 64. From the Weatherology Weather Center, I'm meteorologist Paul Trombley.

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1: 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Here's Chris Whitting.
2: When you're having a bad day, just remember one thing. 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Consider a guy named Al Parkhouse. 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Al worked at the Timberlake Wire Company of Michigan. 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His co-workers were impressed, and so was the boss, who soon put Al's creation on the market. Next time you use a coat hanger, think of Al Parkhouse. His creative bent helped him hook up with a product that's really hung around. 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
8: Overcast skies overnight with a chance of thunderstorms. Lows around 66, southeasterly winds 8 to 15 miles per hour. Overcast skies again Monday, thunderstorms likely. Daytime highs approaching 80. Partly cloudy, Monday night, 64. From the Weatherology Weather Center, I'm meteorologist Paul Trombley.
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5: We are on our radio. He's our cronin. I'm Barry McNamara. You know, the thing is, when Scott Pelley said, well, Barry Weiss asked, why do you think the country thinks you're biased? And he said, he went in and goes, why do you think so? Do you have a poll? Is there market research? What are you talking about? What is the metric? Because we certainly don't believe that. And it was funny because you just instantaneously picked up a couple of polls, one of the Pew Research and something else. You know, one said 77%
6: right.
5: Believe it's biased, whatever. He didn't answer and say, well, the country may think that way, but I believe they're wrong.
6: Right. He could say, look, I know there are various polls, but I believe they're wrong, and we pride ourselves in doing good journalism, which would be laughable, but that right. would be a better answer than what he gave.
5: Right. What he said was, no, we don't believe that there's no evidence that America believes that we're biased.
6: Right.
5: And that's just flat out. That's gaslighting at that point.

Overcast overnight with a chance for scattered storms. Lows around 66. Winds out of the southeast, 8 to 15 miles per hour. Chance of rain again Monday, 79. Lows dip down to about 66 with fog and spots Monday night, mainly cloudy skies. From the Weatherology Weather Center, I'm meteorologist Paul Frombly.

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3: 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Oh man, coming up on the bottom of the hour. The story of Lindsay Fifield, who was the ex-girlfriend of Maine Senate candidate Graham Plattner, regrets going to the New York Times.
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4: We're with our radio. He's Eric Curley, and I'm Gary McNamara. Only me, you, and a few others may understand this.
5: Okay. All right.
4: Yeah. This may be inside the beltway a little bit, but the Tony Awards are dead. You know how I know?
5: No.
4: I just went, and Broadway is dead. I just went to the Drudge Report. There isn't
5: You were going.
4: You knew exactly. Not one headline.
5: Not one story?
4: Not one story on the Tonys. And for anybody who knows, when Matt Drudge was running it, every single time there was any type of movie awards, it would dominate.
5: Yeah. Yeah.
4: So either the Tonys are the Tonys and Broadway are dead, or Matt Drudge has nothing to do with the Drudge Report anymore.
5: Exactly. One of the two.

0: 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And it really is a blessing that adds to the greater conversation of life overall.
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2: We are running with you. He's Eric Carlin. I'm Gary McNamara. Job numbers on Friday, and like we always do, we go over them. We'll do that following the bottom of the hour. So we both had the same thing. We're both wondering, are Trump and Netanyahu playing good cop, bad cop?
3: After the weekend, actually before the weekend, I suspected that's the case, and I'm more convinced based on weekend events. It makes sense if you're trying, if the president's trying to build, how do I phrase this, wartime president plausible deniability? I don't think, I'm not sure if that applies. You know what I mean? So yes. you're trying to separate yourself, yourself a degree of separation. And it starts with screaming expletives at Bibi over the phone, which, you know, that report came out last week. And I thought, all right, it's a leaked report. And then I thought, well, maybe it was leaked on purpose. Maybe he did it. And then, okay, that sounded pretty good. We'll call you later. And then certainly, Israel has to do a lot of the heavy lifting in this war. The question is, are they doing all the heavy lifting now to give the president time to get through an election?
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0: that the cave entrance became too unstable and that the risk to rescuers was too high. Hope of finding the two men alive is now very low, though a local team says it will keep pumping water from that cave and that it is not giving up.
1: Five people have already been rescued. At least 19 people have been killed in a strong 7.8 magnitude earthquake in the Philippines. Voters in Maine head to polls tomorrow in a primary that will set up a key clash in the race for control of the Senate. Democrat Graham Plattner is facing allegations of physical and emotional abuse from ex-girlfriends, which he denies. Voters have to decide whether they want him or Governor Janet Mills to face Republican incumbent Susan Collins. ABC's Selena Wang has more.
2: Maine is absolutely critical. I mean, this was really seen as the Democrats' best shot at taking back the Senate, because in order to do so, Democrats, they've got to hold on to every seat they have and they have to flip four. Now, they do see openings even in red states like Texas and Iowa, but Maine is really seen as a must-win state.
1: Apple's expected to unveil all sorts of new AI features when it kicks off its Worldwide Developers Conference later today. It'll be the last one headlined by outgoing CEO Tim Cook before he retires. I'm Brian Clark, ABC News.
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7: Overcast overnight with a chance for scattered storms. Lows around 66. Winds out of the southeast 8 to 15 miles per hour. Chance of rain again Monday 79. Lows dip down to about 66 with fog and spots Monday night, mainly cloudy skies. From the Weatherology Weather Center, I'm meteorologist Paul Trombley.

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3: Showers and storms are likely for today as temperatures top out around 78 with cloudy skies. Isolated showers and storms continue tonight. We'll see areas of fog developing late. Mostly cloudy with a low of 66. Areas of fog will stick around for Tuesday morning, then a mix of sun and clouds throughout the day with very warm temperatures, a high of 88. From the Weatherology Weather Center, I'm meteorologist Regina Cole.
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0: I'm a veteran. 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
4: Thanks for spending time with us. When Tennessee Congressman Andy Ogles posted last week that, quote, homosexuality has no place in America, it wasn't the first time he declared a certain group of people didn't belong in the U.S. The difference this time, his fellow Republicans called him out. Here's Valerie Yerk, House reporter at CQ Roll Call. Valerie, what's happening?
6: At first, you know, it got a lot of attention online, especially from his fellow Republicans. I mean, immediately you saw Congressman Mike Lawler, who's a Republican from New York, respond to it saying, you know, this is an idiotic statement, I think was the word he used. And then you also had other Republicans who are gay, such as former Congressman George Santos from New York, saying, you know, like, take this down. And the backlash really grew overnight. He posted it on Tuesday and into Wednesday. The House came back. You know, Mike Johnson was asked about it, Speaker Mike Johnson. And he also denounced that post. By that time, Ogles had taken down the post and said, I believe he said, you know, this was a staff member that posted this on my behalf. They're being reprimanded, and said it didn't follow in his views. But, you know, the screenshots have been taken of the post now. The damage is done. Yeah. So the whole love our neighbor kind of idea came from Mike Johnson's reaction to the post. When a reporter asked about it Wednesday morning, he said, you know, it was an untoward statement, and I personally believe we should love our neighbors as ourselves, and then kind of went into this whole, like, we are a melting pot country, and, you know, we should respect each other. And that's kind of been the general reaction to it. Yeah. So, I mean, he really did get backlash from his fellow Republican colleagues here.
4: And that's different from a post he made separately about Muslims, correct?
6: Correct, yeah. So back in early March, just over a week after the war in Iran started, he went online and said, you know, Muslims don't belong in American society. Pluralism is a lie. And then, you know, a lot of Democrats called him out and said he should take it down, he should apologize. And there was even a censure resolution brought against him. And, you know, people, they wanted to strip him of his committee assignments and so on. But again, no Republican publicly online said, you know, this isn't cool. The post is still up, and, you know, he actually doubled down on it. A few other members of Congress, a few other Republicans, such as Randy Fine, you know, kind of also posted similar statements. And it's kind of playing into this whole post-Iran, like, military action, kind of like strengthening fear or, I guess, like, hateful rhetoric toward Muslims in Congress. And it's even been directed at

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0: now. The Success Journal. Here's Chris Whitting.
1: When you're having a bad day, just remember one thing. 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Consider a guy named Al Parkhouse. 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Al worked at the Timberlake Wire Company of Michigan. 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His co-workers were impressed, and so was the boss, who soon put Al's creation on the market. Next time you use a coat hanger, think of Al Parkhouse. 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
6: Showers and storms are likely for today's temperatures top out around 78 with cloudy skies. Isolated showers and storms continue tonight. We'll see areas of fog developing late. Mostly cloudy with a low of 66. Areas of fog will stick around for Tuesday morning, then a mix of sun and clouds throughout the day with very warm temperatures, a high of 88. From the Weatherology Weather Center, I'm meteorologist Regina Kuhl.

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2: Thanks for spending time with us. Welcome into Monday, June 8th. Gordon Deal with Nicole Murray. Some of our top stories and headlines: Israel and Iran exchange attacks, sending oil prices higher this morning. President Trump said the two, quote, must immediately stop shooting. Reports say liberals appear to be benefiting from ballot counting in the Los Angeles mayoral primary. 12 injured during a shooting at a festival in Toledo, Ohio. President Trump will be attending Game 3 of the NBA Finals tonight in New York. Alexander Zverev of Germany is French Open men's champ. And the convicts who earned college degrees at a prison in Illinois. Their story in about 20 minutes. More than 1,400 math and science professors at the University of California system are urging UC Regents to reinstate college entrance exams, saying that unprepared students are lowering academic standards and draining teaching resources. Here's Doug Belkin, higher education reporter at the Wall Street Journal. Doug, set the scene.
11: There's a letter signed by faculty in the science, tech, engineering, and maths department asking the school to reinstate college entrance examinations because the kids that they're seeing in their classes are not prepared enough to handle the coursework that they're teaching.
2: Okay, so what has happened here? The SAT and the ACT have become optional or just not required anymore, and so schools just go off what kids getting decent grades out of high school to admit them?
11: Right. After the pandemic, the UC system got rid of their mandate for scores for the SAT and the ACT. And at the same time, grade inflation, which has been getting worse for decades, really took off. So you've got a lot of kids with really solid transcripts, but they actually don't know a lot of the information they should know to be getting into college and taking especially these STEM courses.
2: Jeez. All right. So it's just this. Is it mainly the STEM subjects? Is it only the STEM subjects these professors are worried about?
11: This particular letter was generated by folks who teach in the STEM courses. They're seeing, you know, the reality is the learning loss post-pandemic and now, you know, connected to AI and phones and such is across the board. But it is particularly challenging in math. And these guys are noticing it because in these classes, obviously, math builds on, you know, one class builds on the next. So if you don't have the foundational skills down, you're going to struggle as things get harder.
2: What was the case for getting rid of these standardized tests in the first place around COVID?
11: There had been a long-standing campaign and pressure campaign to get rid of these exams or to make them optional. And the reason behind that was, the scores on SATs and ACTs track pretty closely along class lines and race lines. And so You had folks saying, you know, if you're a minority and you get a low

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4: Glad you're with us. Welcome into Monday. It is time now for the mic drop with this morning's Mike Gavin.
5: Good morning. Well, the life of a big league baseball player can involve a lot of bouncing around, so much so that his own teams can't keep up. Funny story coming to us from Minnesota, where the Twins were scheduled over the weekend to give away replica jerseys featuring third baseman Royce Lewis. Problem is, Lewis was off to a terrible start this season, and he was sent to AAA St. Paul on May 19th. Oh, so the jersey giveaway was taken off of the promotional schedule. However, St. Paul's marketing department sprang into action and put together their own Royce Lewis t-shirt giveaway scheduled for this past Saturday.
4: Perfect.
5: Gordon, there was just one problem there. Lewis was called back up to the Twins before the t-shirts could be distributed. Undaunted, the Saints went ahead and gave out 1,000 shirts, while the 10,000 Lewis jerseys are presumably in a warehouse somewhere waiting to be given away at a Twins game later on this summer.
4: Wow. That's funny. Funny, not funny, I guess, for the marketing folks.
5: Yeah, I mean, well, you know, they plan these, you know, the major league teams, they plan these things way before the season starts. I think they announced back in February they were going to have a Royce Lewis jersey giveaway, and, you know, 10,000 jerseys, that's a big expense and a big undertaking, and then to have him sent down like 2 weeks before throws a monkey wrench in the thing.
4: You think they jinxed Royce Lewis? He's been thinking about it maybe since February. Maybe he just got a little anxious and he kept thinking he had to perform. Now he's pressing and then he just didn't get off to a good start. Maybe that's why.
5: Sure. I mean, I know you're big into the jinx thing. Don't talk about it. Don't think about it. Yeah.
4: Speaking of jerseys that are in some warehouse somewhere, in the basement of MetLife Stadium, where I work part-time in the fall, I can see all the boxes of former players' jerseys just sitting there in a box, you know, with the just wrapped with the plastic around them, like, I guess, not to be used again.
5: Not even in the store anymore with, like, 80% off, one of those kind of things. You see those sometimes, right?
4: Nope, just those old jerseys in boxes. Do not touch, you know, not for sale, all that other stuff.
5: What's going to happen to them? Do you know?
4: I think a lot of those things, like the anticipated World Series champ T-shirts, they just get sent somewhere else, you know, to Africa.
5: I've heard about that.
4: People who need them, you know, who just need clothing, I guess. I don't know.
5: Old World Series and old Giants T-shirts, I guess. Yes. And often when we do stories about criminals, we say that things were going well for them until it was time to plan their getaway. This would seem to be one of those times. A Florida man accused of fleeing deputies on a battered motorcycle didn't get far, topping out at just 15 miles per hour before his getaway came to an abrupt end. According to the Flagler County Sheriff's Office, the incident unfolded early Friday morning after a deputy spotted a blue motorcycle traveling without lights or a license plate. Deputies said they heard the motorcycle before they saw it, thanks to loud, unmuffled backfiring. When a deputy attempted to conduct a traffic stop, the 33-year-old rider allegedly refused to pull over and instead slowly rode away at 15 miles an hour. After the less than harrowing slow speed pursuit, the rider was cornered and taken into custody. The sheriff's office used the incident as an opportunity to remind residents that attempting to flee from law enforcement rarely ends well.
4: He was cranking that the accelerator, wasn't he?
5: He was
4: revving that thing with his right hand, trying to get that thing to go. It wouldn't go.
5: Yeah, and I love the deputies on the loudspeaker in the car. They're like, look, come on, stop. Stop already. Like, this is, you know, this is just making this worse.
4: Yeah.
5: Like, let's just pull over. Let's talk about this. Why try and get away?
4: Somebody in shape could have jumped out of the car and chased him down.
5: Yeah, I mean, you know. They were only, you know, maybe like less than 50 feet away from him. So, yeah, for sure.
4: That's funny. Oh, was he high or drunk? Did we get that or we don't know?
5: I mean, you know, take one from column B.
4: Who tries to continue the chase at 15 miles per hour?
5: Having a good night that ended bad.
4: 13 minutes in front of the hour. When people ask me for meaningful Father's Day gift ideas, I always think of Aura frames. 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
4: Thanks for being with us. How we sleep may have lasting impacts for our brain health as we age. A new study by the University of Arizona identified three sleep behaviors distinctly associated with a marker of brain aging in healthy people. Number one, sleeping outside the recommended 7 to 9 hour range. Number two, frequent daytime napping. And number three, sleeplessness. All three of those were linked to greater volume of what's called white matter lesions. That's areas of damage in the brain that can accumulate with age and are tied to a higher risk of dementia, including Alzheimer's disease. Participants tracked five sleep behaviors, and all five were initially associated with greater lesion volume. But after the researchers accounted for things like high blood pressure, smoking, and physical inactivity, those three behaviors continue to stand out while snoring and unintentional daytime dozing did not. 8 minutes now in front of the hour on This Morning. Once again, here's Nicole Murray.
16: And now, the three big things you need to know. Number one.
17: Israel said it hit a petrochemical plant in the southwest of Iran this morning in response to Tehranian strikes at Israel yesterday. Israel also hit Lebanese targets over the weekend. President Trump on NBC.
18: These people have been fighting for 47 years. They've been killing Americans. They've been taking off their legs and their arm, and their faces have been hurt so badly and so horribly. I'm moving very fast. I'm into 3 months.
17: Axios reports that President Trump urged Prime Minister Benjamin Netanyahu to refrain from strikes in Lebanon.
19: Number two.
17: A search continues for two men who appeared to fire guns at each other and in the process shot at least 12 other people at a popular street festival in Ohio. Toledo Deputy Police Chief Joseph Heffernan

0: discussing Saturday's incident.
1: There was at least two shooters. I think they were probably shooting at each other. What ended up happening was 12 people were struck with bullets.
0: Heffernan added that as of yesterday, all 12 victims were in stable condition.
2: Number three.
0: Six people have been injured in a stabbing at New York's Penn Station, raising security concerns a day before the city is set to host the NBA Finals. A Penn Station employee speaking out regarding yesterday's incident.
3: I'm working here, so not only me, my coworkers too, my supervisor, whatever, something like this happens, we're terrified because it's about our own safety as well.
0: Officials added one suspect is in custody. Officials say two inmates who escaped a jail in North Carolina last week were helped. Vance County Sheriff Curtis Brame.
4: We know they planned their escape in advance. They were picked up nearby and they are being helped while they are on the run.
0: Brame identified the inmates as 33-year-old Michael Miles Jr. and 21-year-old LaShawn Knott. New York City police are on alert today for malicious activity as the Knicks host the NBA Finals. Mayor Zoran Mamdani.
5: We know that the vast majority of New Yorkers were celebrating in the way that we would want them to, with exuberance, with joy. But there is no tolerance for violence against police officers or violence in general.
0: The Knicks are set to host their first NBA Finals in 27 years tonight at Madison Square Garden. The Bureau of Labor Statistics reports that packing a lunch from home could save the typical employee $3,000 per year by avoiding daily takeout and hidden convenience fees.
6: That's $11.50 a pop.
0: Oh, wow.
6: Every day.
0: Every day.
6: Every day.
0: Ugh, I hate bringing my lunch, though.
6: Man. Well,
0: I hate it.
6: 6 minutes now in front of the hour.
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16: 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We'll start with the guys at the end of the bench, John and Dan. We'll get Senator Rob Kupick on the program, as well as Jack Zimmerman. Our good friend Don Shelby will be on the show, as well as Kendall Qualls. And we'll wrap the whole thing up talking data centers. 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
1: Good morning. It's 6:03. Today is Monday, June 8th, 2026, in downtown Rochester, 66. Rochester police discovered large amounts of fentanyl and cocaine while executing a search warrant as part of an identity theft investigation. A criminal complaint filed in Olmsted County Court on Friday says officers found more than 110 grams of cocaine and over 116 grams of fentanyl during a search last year at the home of 32-year-old Antonia Maria Sharon Johnson. Also inside was $75,000 in cash and drug sale materials. The Rochester woman is charged with one count each of first-degree drug sales and first-degree drug possession. A long vacant prison in western Minnesota appears closer to reopening. The Department of Homeland Security has released contracting documents seeking a 1,600-bed detention facility to support ICE operations. While the proposal does not specifically identify the former Prairie Correctional Facility in Appleton, the facility's size matches the prison, which has been closed since 2010. Recent activity at the site, including facility upgrades, a federal inspection, and job postings by the owner, CoreCivic, has fueled speculation that the prison could soon resume operations. Two road closures and detours get started today in Rochester. 2nd Street Southwest between 12th and 14th Avenues will be closed. The emergency department and western entrance to St. Mary's will only be accessible from the south. The closure is to accommodate sanitary sewer and utility work for the Link Bus Rapid Transit Line. Rochester police will be conducting traffic control in the area. Also starting today is the East Center Street reconstruction project. Crews are planning to work in phases to rebuild the road from the Zumbro River through 11th Avenue. A detour will be in place through September. And the newly renovated Silver Lake Pool opens today in Rochester. The pool was closed last summer for crews to complete a $10.5 million renovation. It opens at noon today. More news on the KROC News app and at KROCnews.com. 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
3: Showers and storms are likely for today as temperatures top out around 78 with cloudy skies. Isolated showers and storms continue tonight. We'll see areas of fog developing late. Mostly cloudy with a low of 66. Areas of fog will stick around for Tuesday morning, then a mix of sun and clouds throughout the day with very warm temperatures, a high of 88. From the Weatherology Weather Center, I'm meteorologist Regina Cole.

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0: Zoo in St. Paul was evacuated on Saturday after receiving a bomb threat. Zoo officials say they evacuated all guests and non-essential staff and called 911. The animals were caged during the incident. St. Paul police swept the grounds and did not find any explosives. The zoo resumed normal operations yesterday. A wildfire that started northwest of Ely is suspected to have been caused by a spark during chainsaw operations tied to the U.S. Forest Service fuels reduction work. It's now 43% contained. The Birch Bay fire remains at 35 acres, and firefighters are continuing to make progress, mopping up hot spots and strengthening containment lines. Officials are asking the public to stay away from the North Arm Road area as crews remain on the scene. A temporary flight restriction also remains in place, and new fire restrictions in the Boundary Waters Canoe area took effect over the weekend due to ongoing dry conditions. The Minnesota Twins invited staff, teachers, and students from Annunciation Church and School to Target Field yesterday for a special announcement during the pregame. The Twins and the Minnesota Twins Community Fund said they will fully pay for renovations to the wiffle ball field at Annunciation. The field has served as a special recreation and community place for decades. It will receive upgrades designed by HGA and constructed by Mortensen with on-site support from the Twins ground crew. The work is scheduled to start this summer. 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
2: Showers and storms are likely for today as temperatures top out around 78 with cloudy skies. Isolated showers and storms continue tonight. We'll see areas of fog developing late. Mostly cloudy with a low of 66. Areas of fog will stick around for Tuesday morning, then a mix of sun and clouds throughout the day with very warm temperatures, a high of 88. From the Weatherology Weather Center, I'm meteorologist Regina Cole.
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1: Good morning. 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
5: Thanks for spending time with us. Welcome into Monday, June 8th. Gordon Deal with Nicole Murray. Some of our top stories and headlines. Israel and Iran exchange attacks, sending oil prices higher this morning. In the Los Angeles mayoral primary, city councilwoman Nithya Raman has overtaken Republican Spencer Pratt as ballots continue to be counted. 12 injured in Toledo, Ohio during a shooting at a festival. In golf, Nelly Korda won the Women's U.S. Open. Game 3 of the NBA Finals tonight in New York with President Trump expected to attend. And the fire chief in St. Louis who responded to a crash and wound up saving his teenage daughter. That story in about 20 minutes. The statue wars that swept away monuments 6 years ago are back. This time, the battle is to restore them. Some regional examples from Cameron McWhorter, reporter at the Wall Street Journal. Cam, what's going on?
6: Well, there is a growing pushback to all the statues that were removed very quickly over a period of time in 2020 and 2021. You remember George Floyd was killed in Minneapolis, and that sparked a lot of removals of Confederate monuments, and then it spread to other monuments as well. So all kinds of monuments were taken down, including a bunch for Christopher Columbus, who indigenous people have historical problems with, and that led to the one focus of this story is Columbus, Ohio, which is named after Christopher Columbus, took down its giant statue of Columbus in front of City Hall. And there are a group of Italian-American organizations that are suing to try to get that statue back up. But we also write about other communities where, for example, a highway marker that's dedicated to Robert E. Lee has just come back up to public view on private land, but public view in Charleston, South Carolina. There's a push to try to bring statues that were taken down back into public spaces.
5: Where is that statue of Christopher Columbus in Columbus, Ohio right now?
6: It is sitting on its back in a city facility with a yellow caution tape around it. And it's sort of hidden there behind security cameras. So it is there. There's dispute over whether it's being cared for properly, but it they want it back up exactly where it was, and they're suing to get it back.
5: Wow. We're speaking with Cameron McWhorter, reporter at the Wall Street Journal. The story is called U.S. Cities Dust Off Statues They Hid Away in 2020. All right, so take us through, since you touched on a little bit, the Robert E. Lee highway marker.
6: Yeah, so that marker was removed. It had sat in front of a school for many years, and then it was taken down at the request of the school system, and the city took it down and put it away. And then there was a lawsuit by a group called the United Daughters of the Confederacy, which is a sort of a remembrance group for Confederate monuments. And they were suing the city. And then there was this arrangement where this park

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1: Good morning. It's time for an update here on this Monday morning on the Linder Farm Network. I'm Linda Brecky. The New World screwworm was found in a three-week-old Texas calf in another case in Texas over the weekend, but that doesn't make it just a cattle issue. Dr. Patrick Webb, the assistant chief veterinarian with National Pork Board, said pork producers should keep a close eye on further developments as well.
2: It's incredibly important. The awareness is the important part here. And the reason that awareness is important is because we want to make sure that producers have the tools to be able to potentially detect this, report it to their state animal health officials, even if they half suspect that maybe it is that, right? We need to make sure that our producers are out there monitoring. So the monitoring part of that, they can go to screwworm.gov. There is a nice website there that helps producers understand what they need to be monitoring for, and that's good. But then the other part, just like with any other foreign animal disease, early reporting.
1: He encourages producers to say something if they see something.
2: Report to the state and federal animal health officials. That's really important. From a preparedness perspective, making sure you've got traceability data that you can give to the state vet using ag.
1: And July corn is down 4, December down 4, July beans down 8.5, November beans down 7.5. That's an update on the Linder Farm Network.
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0: Thanks for joining us. How we sleep may have lasting impacts for our brain health as we age. A new University of Arizona study identified three sleep behaviors distinctly associated with a marker of brain aging in healthy people. Number one, sleeping outside the recommended 7 to 9 hour range. Two, frequent daytime napping, and three, sleeplessness. All three were linked to greater volume of white matter lesions, areas of damage in the brain that can accumulate with age and are tied to a higher risk of dementia, including Alzheimer's. Participants tracked five sleep behaviors: sleep duration, daytime napping, sleeplessness, unintentional daytime dozing, and snoring. All five were initially associated with greater lesion volume. But after the researchers accounted for things like high blood pressure and smoking, the three behaviors continued to stand out, while snoring and unintentional daytime dozing did not. 8 minutes in front of the hour on This Morning. Once again, here's Nicole Murray.
8: And now, the three big things you need to know. Number one.
9: Israel said it hit a petrochemical plant in the southwest of Iran this morning in response to Tehranian strikes at Israel yesterday. Israel also hit Lebanese targets over the weekend. President Trump on NBC on why he decided to start the Iran war.
10: I'm doing the world a service, but I'm doing our country a service. It's America first. I'm doing our country a service.
9: Axios reports that President Trump urged Prime Minister Benjamin Netanyahu to refrain from strikes in Lebanon.
8: Number two.
9: A search continues for two men who appear to fire guns at each other and in the process shot at least 12 other people at a popular street festival in Ohio. Toledo Deputy Police Chief Joseph Heffernan discussing Saturday's incident.
11: We're going to dissect what happened and who was responsible, and certainly the motives are going to be one of them. You know, why would somebody do something like this? It's just horrible.
9: Heffernan added that as of yesterday, all 12 victims were in stable condition.

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0: between Lanesboro and Preston on Saturday. The State Patrol says a westbound motorcycle and an eastbound car collided shortly before 5:15 p.m. 53-year-old Lania Rice of Galesville, Wisconsin, was identified as a motorcycle passenger. She was taken to St. Mary's Hospital with life-threatening injuries. 57-year-old Matthew Barnholtz of Winona was driving the motorcycle. He was also brought to St. Mary's. He suffered non-life-threatening injuries, and the State Patrol suspected him of having alcohol in his system at the time of the crash. 74-year-old Robert Lee of Rochester was driving the car. He was not hurt. The State Patrol says a 76-year-old man was killed in a crash Friday afternoon in southwestern Minnesota. Edward Joseph Lozinski of Minniota was driving a car that collided with an SUV. While both vehicles were eastbound on Highway 68, about 14 miles north of Marshall, Lozinski was pronounced dead at the scene. 21-year-old Haley Peterson of Echo, Minnesota, was driving the SUV. She was brought to a hospital in Marshall with non-life-threatening injuries. A Rochester man currently in custody for 18 charges he's facing in a burglary case is accused of selling methamphetamine to a Rochester police informant. Court records indicate 40-year-old Abdulkadir Omar Muhammad was on probation for felony fleeing and felony theft convictions when he allegedly sold the informant nearly 25 grams of meth last year. Muhammad, who had previously served a prison sentence for a deadly drive-by shooting in Rochester 10 years ago, is charged with first-degree drug sales in the new case. Twins mount a ninth-inning comeback, but it falls a run short, losing to the Royals 6-5 yesterday at Target Field. Twins have an off day for the first time in more than 2 weeks. They start a series tomorrow night in Detroit against the Tigers. For more news, download and check out the free KROC News app or visit krocnews.com. 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
2: Showers and storms are likely for today as temperatures top out around 78 with cloudy skies. Isolated showers and storms continue tonight. We'll see areas of fog developing late, mostly cloudy with a low of 66. Areas of fog will stick around for Tuesday morning, then a mix of sun and clouds throughout the day with very warm temperatures, a high of 88. From the Weatherology Weather Center, I'm meteorologist Regina Cole.

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4: Thanks for being with us. New research from the Federal Reserve Bank of New York shows the rise of remote work has seriously stymied younger workers' efforts to launch a career. Main takeaway, if you want to improve your odds of getting hired, be willing to go to the office 5 days a week. Here's Andrew Keschner, personal finance reporter at MarketWatch. Andy, what are we learning?
5: Yeah, so this is research that is actually looking at the flip side. It is looking at how detrimental the rise of remote work has been for younger workers. Essentially, there's been, since the rise of remote work, there's also been a rising amount of unemployment at, for workers in their, early to mid 20s. And that's not an accident, according to this research. I mean, in a nutshell, it's basically saying, like, if I am hiring a role that's remote, I want that to be someone who I know has experience versus someone who I'm gonna have to train and I can't do it over the phone or on a Zoom call. So that's what they're looking at.
4: Wow. All right, so it's interesting because I think Gen Z is the generation that prefers remote work the most, and yet here it is possibly hurting them the most.
5: That's right. Yeah. In fact, actually, and to that point, I mean, just to talk about the magnitude of this issue, this is a time when we're talking about AI and is AI taking the entry-level job. What researchers said is 64% of the rise in younger workers' unemployment can be attributed to the rise of remote work, not AI. And that's a problem, as you note out, because Gen Z workers like hybrid work the most. They don't necessarily want to be fully remote, but they like having a mix of days the most. To throw them a bone here, as they were growing up in the pandemic, they watched mom and dad, forced in many cases, or older, siblings. And it's like, well, why can't I have that too? And so that's the problem. According to a Gallup poll, this was hybrid work arrangements, Gen Z workers, that was their favorite. Of all the generations, they were the ones who said, I like hybrid work the most.
4: There was somebody in your story who said it comes down sometimes to a numbers game. Meaning what here, Andy?
5: Yeah, so right. So this is now back to the original idea of so it's really tough out there to get a job. So how do I increase my chances? One way you can increase your chances is you seek out the jobs that are explicitly saying, I need you here Monday through Friday. It sounds like a revolutionary idea, right? Anyway, if fewer people are applying for those jobs because they seem less desirable, the numbers game is you have a better chance. And in, in,

0: And it makes sense. I mean, people, especially when you are young, I mean, there is definitely something to be said for being around people who have experience and not even necessarily just like talking to them, just kind of watching how they interact with people, watching how they, handle themselves in the office, how they dress, how they talk to people, how they, carry themselves at a project presentation and so on. And as one person said, it's like, companies want to invest in people who want to show up. So it's definitely a strategy to consider as grads leave school and look at the workforce.
1: 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Andrew Keschner, personal finance reporter at MarketWatch. 30 minutes now after the hour on This Morning, America's First News.

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2: Good morning. It's 7:30 in downtown Rochester, 66. A Rochester man has entered a plea deal for a fleeing incident that ended when he crashed into a restaurant in February. 35-year-old Sebastian Milanisic admitted to a felony DWI charge in exchange for the dismissal of a felony fleeing police charge. He was accused of hitting speeds as high as 70 miles per hour on Civic Center Drive while fleeing police. He made a left turn onto 16th Avenue where he failed to navigate a curve, left the road, and struck the exterior of the restaurant. Milanisic is scheduled to be sentenced in late July. A homeless man accused of attacking two men on a Rochester bike path earlier this year has been sentenced to 5 years probation. 35-year-old Damian Justin Newman was accused of brandishing a knife, then chasing two men and lunging the knife at them earlier this year. The criminal complaint also says he threw rocks at the assault victims. Newman's probation sentence also covers a property damage conviction. He was accused of inflicting $3,000 worth of damage to a Rochester building in the southwestern part of town in that case. May was a relatively quiet month for severe weather in Minnesota, but that could change here in June. Pete Boulay with the State Climatology Office says we could see some tornadoes this month.
3: In general, June is the peak month in Minnesota. It does shift northward, so better chance for seeing tornadoes. Northern Minnesota will be July. But yep, June is the peak. Peak for thunderstorms, peak for tornadoes.
2: No twisters have been reported in the state so far this month. Boulay says a couple of tornadoes were confirmed. News app.
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4: Showers and storms are likely for today as temperatures top out around 78 with cloudy skies. Isolated showers and storms continue tonight. We'll see areas of fog developing late. Mostly cloudy with a low of 66. Areas of fog will stick around for Tuesday morning, then a mix of sun and clouds throughout the day with very warm temperatures, a high of 88. From the Weatherology Weather Center. I'm meteorologist Regina Cole.
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9: Taking the day's information and helping you make sense of it all. 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
8: Thanks for spending time with us. Welcome into Monday, June 8th. Gordon Deal with Nicole Murray. Some of our top stories and headlines, Israel and Iran exchange attacks, sending oil prices higher this morning. President Trump said the two, quote, must immediately stop shooting. Reports say liberals appear to be benefiting from ballot counting in the Los Angeles mayoral primary. 12 injured during a shooting at a festival in Toledo, Ohio. President Trump will be attending Game 3 of the NBA Finals tonight in New York. Alexander Zverev of Germany is French Open men's champ. And the convicts who earned college degrees at a prison in Illinois. Their story in about 20 minutes. More than 1,400 math and science professors at the University of California system are urging UC Regents to reinstate college entrance exams, saying that unprepared students are lowering academic standards and draining teaching resources. Here's Doug Belkin, higher education reporter at the Wall Street Journal. Doug, set the scene.
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6: 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Thanks for being with us. 10 graduates have received their diplomas at the East Moline Correctional Center in Northwest Illinois, earning their college degrees through the Prison Education Program operated by Augustana College. They earned Bachelor of Arts degrees while incarcerated, celebrating the milestone alongside family members, faculty, supporters, fellow students. This year's class included 10 students, up from 4 during the inaugural commencement last year. Among the graduates was Justin Dismuke, who served as the class speaker. He told WQAD Television that he never thought 20 years ago something like this could happen. He said he hopes to use his degree to pursue youth outreach, community awareness, and violence prevention work after his release. That'll do it for this hour. For Nicole Murray and Mike Gavin, I'm Gordon Deal. 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
7: Well, if you are a golfer, you know this. And if you're not, I'll give you a piece of advice. There's these things on the course called the bunker. Some people call them sand traps, basically pits of sand. And you don't want to hit your ball in there because it can be hard to get out of sometimes. There's one golf course at Rochester and one hole in particular where you really don't want to hit your ball in it. I'm talking about the 13th at Willow Creek. It's a fairway bunker on the left side. A snapping turtle has laid eggs in there. Yeah, that is certainly a no-go. So just keep an eye on that. Them snappers, you do not want to mess with those things. You know, they look, they're big first of all, right? And they look slow, but they're faster than you think. And I'd imagine like any other animal, if you're around its babies or you're deemed a threat to its offspring, they're going to act. So just a heads up on that. All the more reason to find the fairway. The news is
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0: ceasefire. ABC's chief Washington correspondent Jonathan Carl has more.
1: The president has been up very early this morning posting on social media, pleading with both of them to stop the attacks. He is trying to salvage what is left of his ceasefire, clearly worried not just about the Iranian actions, but that his ally, Benjamin Netanyahu, the Israeli prime minister, will blow up what is left of those peace talks.
0: Tonight, President Trump is set to become the first sitting president to attend an NBA Finals game. His visit to Madison Square Garden for Game 3 between the Knicks and San Antonio Spurs will have major implications for Knicks fans, as Police Commissioner Jessica Tisch explained.
2: Because of that visit, and in coordination with the United States Secret Service, there will unfortunately be no watch party outside of Madison Square Garden for Game 3 of the Finals.
0: Five people were hurt just below Madison Square Garden on Sunday when a person who authorities say was emotionally disturbed allegedly stabbed five people at Penn Station. The struggle to keep the New World screwworm out of the U.S. has shifted into the battle to keep it contained to one county in Texas. ABC's Jim Ryan says there are two cases in Zavala County.
3: But across the state, officials are worried.
4: Cattle is bought, cattle is sold, so they're moving them throughout ranches, throughout Texas.
3: Juan Carlos Guerra has declared a local disaster in his county, 200 miles away from the affected ranches. And the Texas Animal Health Commission has warned cattle raisers about hefty fines for not reporting suspected cases of New World screwworm.
0: Jury selection begins today in the trial of the man accused of starting the devastating Palisades fire last year in California. 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
10: Good morning. Rochester police discovered large amounts of fentanyl and cocaine while executing a search warrant as part of an identity theft investigation. That's according to a criminal complaint filed Friday in Olmsted County Court, which says officers found more than 110 grams of cocaine and over 116 grams of fentanyl during a search last year at the home of 32-year-old Antonia Maria Sharon Johnson. Also in the home was $75,000 in cash and drug sale materials. The Rochester woman is charged with one count each of first-degree drug sales and first-degree drug possession. A long vacant prison in western Minnesota appears closer to reopening. The Department of Homeland Security has released contracting documents seeking a 1,600-bed detention facility to support ICE operations. While the proposal does not specifically identify the former Prairie Correctional Facility in Appleton, the facility's size matches the prison, which has been closed since 2010. There's been recent activity at the site, including facility upgrades and an inspection, along with job postings by the facility's owner, Core Civic.

0: Two road closures and detours get started today in Rochester. 2nd Street Southwest is closed between 12th and 14th Avenues. Access to the western entrance to St. Mary's along with the emergency department there will only be available from the south. The closure is to accommodate sanitary sewer and utility work for the Link Bus Rapid Transit Line. Rochester Police will be conducting traffic control in the area. Also starting today is the East Center Street Reconstruction Project. Crews are planning to work in phases to rebuild the street from the Zumbro River through 11th Avenue. A detour will be in place through September. More news on the KROC News app.
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2: Showers and storms are likely for today as temperatures top out around 78 with cloudy skies. Isolated showers and storms continue tonight. We'll see areas of fog developing late. Mostly cloudy with a low of 66. Areas of fog will stick around for Tuesday morning, then a mix of sun and clouds throughout the day with very warm temperatures, a high of 88. From the Weatherology Weather Center, I'm meteorologist Regina Cole.
3: A quick look at the Monday guest list for the next Al Travis Show on KROC, Rochester's News Talk. We'll start with the guys at the end of the bench, John and Dan. We'll get Senator Rob Kupick on the program, as well as Jack Zimmerman. Our good friend Don Shelby will be on the show, as well as Kendall Qualls. And we'll wrap the whole thing up talking data centers. That's Monday on the Al Travis Show, right here on Rochester's News Talk, KROC.
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3: Good morning. 70 in downtown Rochester. It's 8:30. Como Zoo in St. Paul was evacuated on Saturday after receiving a bomb threat. Zoo officials say they evacuated all guests and non-essential staff and called 911. They caged the animals while St. Paul police swept the grounds. Authorities did not locate any explosives. The zoo resumed normal operations yesterday. A wildfire northwest of Ely that investigators believe was likely sparked during chainsaw operations tied to U.S. Forest Service fuels reduction work is now at 43% containment. The Birch Bay fire remains at 35 acres, and firefighters say they're continuing to make progress, mopping up hot spots and strengthening containment lines. Officials are asking the public to stay away from the North Arm Road area as crews remain on scene. A temporary flight restriction is also in effect, and new fire restrictions took effect on Saturday at the Boundary Waters Canoe Area Wilderness due to the ongoing dry conditions. The Minnesota Twins invited staff, teachers, and students from Annunciation Church and School to Target Field yesterday for a special announcement during pregame festivities. The Twins and their community fund say they will fully pay for renovations to the wiffle ball field at Annunciation. The field has served as a special recreation and community place for decades. It'll get upgrades designed by HGA and be constructed by Mortensen with on-site support from the Twins ground crew. Work is set to begin this summer. The NBA Finals shift to New York City tonight with layers of security. The Knicks are telling fans to arrive at least 2 hours before tip-off. ABC's Wayne Cabot reports.
4: An NYPD assessment obtained by ABC News says malicious actors could cause violence due to the high-profile nature of the game. A routine assessment for big events. There's no specific threat. Joining New York police are the U.S. Secret Service because President Trump wants to personally cheer on the Knicks. So does New York Mayor Zoran Mamdani.
5: It'll be a very different place than the president, but I'll be there. I'll probably be standing for most of it.
4: Wayne Cabot, ABC News.
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6: Showers and storms are likely for today as temperatures top out around 78 with cloudy skies. Isolated showers and storms continue tonight. We'll see areas of fog developing late. Mostly cloudy with a low of 66. Areas of fog will stick around for Tuesday morning, then a mix of sun and clouds throughout the day with very warm temperatures, a high of 88. From the Weatherology Weather Center, I'm meteorologist Regina Cole.
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0: combat are hot, humid conditions. 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
2: 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Chicago July corn 414 and a half, down 3. September down 3.5, and December at 442 and a quarter, down 3.75. July beans 1114 and a half, down 7. August down 7 at 1119, and November 1131 and a half, and down 6 cents. July Chicago wheat down 0.75 cents. Minneapolis September up 0.5 cents. The Dow is up 187 points. And it's time for Ag PhD.
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3: If you do not control volunteer corn quickly when you see it in the spring, you'll likely run into three major issues. First is something very few people talk about, and that's the elimination of the rotational benefit of soybeans. If corn rootworms find that volunteer corn, which they almost certainly will, they only need to feed there for a few weeks before they pupate, often in late June or early July. If you don't kill the corn until late June or early July, you'll likely have a big rootworm population next year. The second reason to spray volunteer corn early is it's a lot easier to control. Once it gets past 6 inches tall, you often need to use a higher rate of herbicide. Finally, volunteer corn means yield loss. This weed is not just an eyesore, it can often take several bushels off your soybean yield. With today's Ag PhD radio update, I'm Darren Hefty.
2: 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We'll keep you up to date on the latest in farm news and markets on the Linder Farm Network.

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1: Gym membership. You gotta be able to show a gym membership to get a form of voter ID in California. And they'll tell you that's legitimate. I mean, there's a lot of text messages. Jacksonville, Florida. I am really ticked off at what they've done in California, but I live in Florida. Our elections are counted by 9 p.m. on election night. I cannot do squat in California. Let those morons rot. Yep, the people have spoken, and they must be punished. Minnesota, anyone paying attention can see that something is seriously wrong with our election system. From my perspective, California has created many of its own problems and has failed to take meaningful steps to correct them. As a result, the situation continues to deteriorate. What I find most unfortunate is that many middle-class families and other innocent people are paying the price for decisions they have little control over. I hope those who want a better opportunity are

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3: Good morning. It's 9:04 in downtown Rochester, 71. A motorcycle passenger suffered critical injuries in a crash on Highway 16 in Lanesboro, suspected of involving alcohol. The State Patrol says the westbound motorcycle and eastbound car collided shortly before 5:15 Saturday afternoon. 53-year-old Lania Rice of Galesville, Wisconsin, was identified as a motorcycle passenger. She suffered life-threatening injuries and was brought to St. Mary's Hospital. 57-year-old Matthew Barnholtz of Venona was identified as the motorcycle driver. He was also brought to St. Mary's. The State Patrol says he suffered non-life-threatening injuries and suspected him of having alcohol in his system. 74-year-old Robert Lee of Rochester was driving the car. He was not hurt. The State Patrol said a 76-year-old man was killed in a crash Friday afternoon in southwestern Minnesota. Edward Joseph Lazinski of Minneota was driving a car that collided with an SUV while both vehicles were eastbound on Highway 68 about 14 miles north of Marshall. Lazinski was pronounced dead at the scene. 21-year-old Haley Peterson of Echo, Minnesota was driving the SUV. She was taken to a hospital in Marshall with non-life-threatening injuries. A Rochester man currently in custody for 18 charges he's facing in a burglary case is accused of selling methamphetamine to a Rochester police informant. Court records indicate 40-year-old Abdulkadir Omar Muhammad was on probation for felony fleeing and felony theft convictions when he allegedly sold the informant nearly 25 grams of meth last year. Muhammad, who previously served a prison sentence for a deadly drive-by shooting in Rochester 10 years ago, is charged with first-degree drug sales in the new case. More news on the KROC News app.
4: Showers and storms are likely for today as temperatures top out around 78 with cloudy skies. Isolated showers and storms continue tonight. We'll see areas of fog developing late, mostly cloudy with a low of 66. Areas of fog will stick around for Tuesday morning, then a mix of sun and clouds throughout the day with very warm temperatures, a high of 88. From the Weatherology Weather Center, I'm meteorologist Regina.
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0: from ABC News Tech Trends. In Nashville, more than 200,000 people have now signed on to a petition to block the construction of a data center.
1: The community does not want this here.
0: Rick Schwartz is the president of the nearby Nashville Zoo, and he says he's concerned the constant noise and light from the data center will harm the animals. DC Blocks, the company behind the plan, is downplaying those concerns. It is the latest data center project to face pushback from surrounding communities. Google has signed on to a new AI agreement with SpaceX, paying the company more than $900 million a month to use its data centers. SpaceX, which is in the midst of filing a public offering, owns the artificial intelligence firm xAI. And Microsoft is showing off a new 25th anniversary edition of the Xbox. The limited edition console and its accompanying controller are both translucent green. It goes on sale this fall. With Tech Trends, I'm Mike Dabusky, ABC News.
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1: Good morning. It's 9:29 in downtown Rochester, 72. A Rochester man has entered a plea deal for a fleeing incident that ended when he crashed into a Rochester restaurant in February. 35-year-old Sebastian Milanicic admitted to a felony DWI charge in exchange for the dismissal of a felony fleeing charge. He was accused of hitting speeds as high as 70 miles per hour on Civic Center Drive while fleeing police. He made a left turn onto 16th Avenue where he failed to navigate a curve, left the road, and struck the exterior of the restaurant. He's scheduled to be sentenced in late July. A homeless man accused of attacking two men on a Rochester bike path earlier this year has been sentenced to 5 years probation. 35-year-old Damian Justin Newman was accused of brandishing a knife, then chasing two men and lunging the knife at them earlier this year. The criminal complaint also says he threw rocks at the assault victims. Newman's probation sentence also covers a property damage conviction, a case in which he was accused of inflicting $3,000 of damage at a Southwest Rochester building. May was a relatively quiet month for severe weather in Minnesota, but that could change here in June. Pete Boulay with the State Climatology Office says we could see some tornadoes this month.
2: In general, June is the peak month in Minnesota. It does shift northward, so better chance for seeing tornadoes. Northern Minnesota will be July. But yep, June is the peak. Peak for thunderstorms, peak for tornadoes.
1: So far this month, no twisters have been reported. Boulay says a couple tornadoes were confirmed last month near Fairmont and Conger in southern Minnesota. The U.S. Department of Agriculture has a team on the ground in South Texas working to contain the New World screwworm cases discovered on two neighboring ranches in the past week. ABC's Jim Ryan.
3: Cattle raisers are well aware of the threat, but the New World screwworm is not just an agricultural concern.
4: Cats, dogs, backyard chickens, any warm-blooded animal the screwworm can get at.
3: And South Texas rancher Mark Hubbard says
4: some of the people that own those types of domesticated animals are not aware.
3: And if their pets become infected, Hubbard fears that livestock like his could be at risk. Jim Ryan, ABC News in Dallas-Fort Worth.
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5: Showers and storms are likely for today as temperatures top out around 78 with cloudy skies. Isolated showers and storms continue tonight. We'll see areas of fog developing late. Mostly cloudy with a low of 66. Areas of fog will stick around for Tuesday morning, then a mix of sun and clouds throughout the day with very warm temperatures, a high of 88. From the Weatherology Weather Center, I'm meteorologist Regina.

0: I love this time of year. 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Snow is a memory.
1: Ah, except for that cottonwood fluff. Floats down like snow. It doesn't melt. It settles and sticks.
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2: Good morning. It's time for the Market Minute here on the Linder Farm Network. I'm Linda Brecke, Chicago Board of Trade. Corn futures July now at 418 and a half, up one. December 446 and a three quarters, up three quarters of a cent. July beans 11.20, that's down one. August down a quarter of a cent. November 11.38, up a half a cent. July soybean meal down $3. July soybean oil up 58. July Chicago wheat up 4.5. September Minneapolis wheat up one. Live cattle June 249.62, down 45. August down 85. August feeder cattle and September feeder cattle both down 60. Lean hogs, June 94.52, up 22. July up 62. And the Dow up 174. That's a market minute.

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2: Ah, except for that cottonwood fluff. Floats down like snow. It doesn't melt. It settles and sticks.
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7: From ABC News, I'm Brian Clark. Game 3 of the NBA Finals brings a massive security operation to New York City tonight as President Trump is set to attend Game 3 at Madison Square Garden. Fans are being told to arrive at least 2 hours early to the arena, which sits atop Penn Station. That's one of the nation's busiest train hubs, and Sunday, five people were stabbed inside Penn Station. The NYPD's interim chief of department, Michael LePetri, says,
8: "While posture in and around Penn Station will not change, we have hundreds of officers assigned to Penn Station and 34th Street subway stops in and around. That's why we do what we do as far as the deployment there, but it will not change in light of the incident yesterday."
7: Iran and Israel have both said they will stop firing on one another after a dangerous escalation in the Middle East. They initially defied the president's repeated calls to stop fighting, says ABC's Tom Sufi Burge in Jerusalem.
9: Over the weekend, the president warning Israel not to retaliate against Iran. The president reportedly telling Axios, quote, "I'm calling Netanyahu right now and telling him not to attack Iran in response," adding, "Each of them had their fun. Israel had its strike and Iran had its strike. We don't need another one." But Israel did retaliate.
7: Target's recalling some of its baby wipes because of the risk of a life-threatening bacteria, says ABC's Sherry Preston.
10: Testing of Up and Up fragrance-free and cucumber-scented baby wipes uncovered the presence of two types of bacteria. In adults, the bacteria can cause infections that can lead to skin and eye irritations. However, in infants and small children whose immune systems aren't fully developed, the bacteria can enter the bloodstream, possibly causing sepsis or pneumonia. Those who bought the Up and Up baby wipes are encouraged to stop using them immediately and to contact Target for a full refund.
7: Jury selection begins today in the trial of the man accused of starting the Palisades fire last year. You're listening to ABC News.
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13: Covered large amounts of fentanyl and cocaine while executing a search warrant as part of an identity theft investigation. That's according to a criminal complaint filed Friday in Olmsted County Court, which says officers found more than 110 grams of cocaine and over 116 grams of fentanyl during a search last year at the home of 32-year-old Antonia Maria Sharon Johnson. Also in the home was $75,000 in cash and drug sale materials. The Rochester woman is charged with one count each of first-degree drug sales and first-degree drug possession. A long vacant prison in western Minnesota appears closer to reopening. The Department of Homeland Security has released contracting documents seeking a 1,600-bed detention facility to support ICE operations. While the proposal does not specifically identify the former Prairie Correctional Facility in Appleton, the facility's size matches the prison, which has been closed since 2010. There's been recent activity at the site, including facility upgrades and an inspection, along with job postings by the facility's owner, Core Civic. Two road closures and detours get started today in Rochester. 2nd Street Southwest is closed between 12th and 14th Avenues. Access to the western entrance to St. Mary's, along with the emergency department there, will only be available from the south. The closure is to accommodate sanitary sewer and utility work for the Link Bus Rapid Transit Line. Rochester Police will be conducting traffic control in the area. Also starting today is the East Center Street Reconstruction Project. Crews are planning to work in phases to rebuild the street from the Zumbro River through 11th Avenue. A detour will be in place through September. More news on the KROC News app.
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15: Chance for rain today. Otherwise, overcast skies. High of 79, southeast winds 8 to 15 miles per hour. Mainly cloudy skies expected with fog in spots tonight. Lows level off around 66. High of 89 with fog in spots early tomorrow. From the Weatherology Weather Center, I'm meteorologist Paul Trombley.
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5: I've got nothing to be unhappy about. You want to know how my day started today? Mark Davis, my friend from Dallas, is back from vacation. And we resumed our M&M experience at 7:35 Dallas time. I was a couple of kids short of hitting 1,000 for our Prison Fellowship Summer Camp Angel Tree campaign. This is the project that you and I have been engaged in for the last few weeks, to send kids of prisoners to Christian summer camps. We were like 7 or 8 kids short of 1,000. You want to know where we are now? You ready? Like 1,010. We're well over 1,000, thanks to the Mark Davis audience at 6:60 a.m. The Answer in Dallas. 6:60 a.m. The Answer in Dallas. Generous people took us over 1,000, and thank you. Over $200,000 have been donated by Mike Gallagher Show members of the audience for over the last month. What an incredible achievement to know that over 1,000 sons and daughters of American prisoners are going to go to a Christian summer camp. So thank you from all of us here at the Mike Gallagher Show. Thank you from everybody at the Mark Davis Show. Thanks for bringing us over that 1,000 threshold. It's extraordinary. It's a God thing. There's no question. These numbers are $200,000. And a lot of people, as Mark pointed out, are struggling. A lot of people are having a tough time. This economy, in many ways, is soaring. There's a lot of good news, but there's a lot of challenges still. Gas prices, grocery prices, the mortgage, the electric bill, and that didn't slow this audience down. This didn't stop this audience from blessing over 1,000 beautiful

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3: Chance for rain today. Otherwise, overcast skies. High of 79, southeast winds 8 to 15 miles per hour. Mainly cloudy skies expected with fog in spots tonight. Lows level off around 66. High of 89 with fog in spots early tomorrow. From the Weatherology Weather Center, I'm meteorologist Paul Frombly.
4: Time for a Twins Minute. I'm Mark Chenowski. It was a big weekend across the majors and, heck, across the globe for baseball as it was Play Ball Weekend, an initiative to try to get folks playing the games of baseball and softball. We caught up with Byron Buxton. He didn't talk about Little League memories. He talked about his favorite part of what he's doing right now with coaching his sons.
5: Probably at the end of the game, if they win, you wouldn't be able to tell which one of them struck out three times because all of them got a smile on their face. They won. All they care about is slapping hands. Like, they don't care if they just went 0-for-3. They don't care if they went 3-for-3. Like, we lose that when we get older because we treat this so much like, man, if I don't do this right, I'm just sitting down. If I don't do this right, I'm not playing. But whatever situation is, you immediately go negative. They first thought is not negative.
4: Yeah, Coach B, as the kids call him, picking up some perspective and learning from the youngsters as much as maybe they're learning from him. This has been a production of the Treasure Island Baseball Network.
6: From ABC News Tech Trends. In Nashville, more than 200,000 people have now signed on to a petition to block the construction of a data center.
7: The community does not want this here.
6: Rick Schwartz is the president of the nearby Nashville Zoo, and he says he's concerned the constant noise and light from the data center will harm the animals. DC Blocks, the company behind the plan, is downplaying those concerns. It is the latest data center project to face pushback from surrounding communities. Google has signed on to a new AI agreement with SpaceX, paying the company more than $900 million a month to use its data centers. SpaceX, which is in the midst of filing a public offering, owns the artificial intelligence firm xAI. And Microsoft is showing off a new 25th anniversary edition of the Xbox. The limited edition console and its accompanying controller are both translucent green. It goes on sale this fall. With Tech Trends, I'm Mike Dubusky, ABC News.
4: Time for a Twins Minute. I'm Mark Chenowski. The Twins fell just short of what would have been their first walk-off victory of the season. They lost yesterday afternoon at Target Field by a score of 6-5 to the Kansas City Royals. Kansas City took 3 out of 4 in the series. That game did not just conclude the series. It also concluded a stretch where the Twins played 17 games in 17 days. Afterwards, Josh Bell just talked about how the team performed in this 2.5 weeks.
8: Oh, I mean, it's just baseball every day. You can't complain too much about that. You know, some guys got kind of broken down from it. You know, for the most part, it's a lot easier when you're winning games. It's a lot easier, at least when you're close games, in close games. And it seems like we did that for the most part. So vibes are still high, but we got to get going.
4: Yeah, the Twins went 7-10 in that stretch, and discouraging because they won their first three. Before the game, manager Derek Shelton said they were limping pitching-wise to the finish line. This has been a production of the Treasure Island Baseball Network.
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0: 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Talk about hot and humid. 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
2: From ABC News Tech Trends. In Nashville, more than 200,000 people have now signed on to a petition to block the construction of a data center.
3: The community does not want this here.
2: Rick Schwartz is the president of the nearby Nashville Zoo, and he says he's concerned the constant noise and light from the data center will harm the animals. DC Blocks, the company behind the plan, is downplaying those concerns. It is the latest data center project to face pushback from surrounding communities. Google has signed on to a new AI agreement with SpaceX, paying the company more than $900 million a month to use its data centers. SpaceX, which is in the midst of filing a public offering, owns the artificial intelligence firm xAI. And Microsoft is showing off a new 25th anniversary edition of the Xbox. The limited edition console and its accompanying controller are both translucent green. It goes on sale this fall. With Tech Trends, I'm Mike Dabusky, ABC News.
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1: It's perfect. I must have it.
2: Sadly, sir, you can't.
1: What do you mean can't?
2: It's illegal, sir. This fish is protected by the great state of California.
1: Give me it!
3: You know, first of all, we are doing this for her, okay? 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And secondly, I know you're the big marriage expert. Oh, I'm sorry. I forgot. Your wife is dead.
4: Oh, they've got a class on how to write jokes.
5: Oh, don't take that. I dropped it after the lesson on setups. The professor is so old.
6: When you want to talk sports, you ask folks who have seen it all up close. So on the Al Travis Show, we go with the guys at the end of the bench. Time to talk all things sports.
7: We got them, John and Dan, the guys at the end of the bench. So much to talk about when it comes to sports, but I'd like to start off with something a little different because I know you guys have been in place. This has got to have been the worst summer of play news. Now, again, Chan Hassan, fantastic sponsor of this program, the Guys and Dolls Show. They had that HEPA virus thing go through there. Was that, you know, a month ago? By the way, that's all done. My wife and friends went up there this last weekend, had a great time. Show's wonderful. So, but when's the last time you heard that? Oh, by the way, cast is so sick, we're shutting everything down. Never heard of it. Well, the Orpheum over the weekend, they were putting on, actually, the Broadway play Great Gatsby. Technical difficulties, and the last show Sunday, they booted everybody out. They got to write tickets back. Dan, you don't hear plays making the news for negative stuff all that much. Your thoughts?
8: No, you're right. Because you're right. They have. There's budgets for these things, yeah. And they've got some money. They've got backups. What makes me wonder about that then is if the computer system that runs the lights dies or something, yeah. Crashes hard and just isn't rebootable. I can't imagine they don't have backups, but then again, maybe they don't. I don't know. Maybe they don't. But I heard of casts, shows being canceled due to cast sickness. You know, when they first came back after COVID, that would happen every once in a while. But this is, a new one for quite a while.
7: I can see like the Hannah virus or the COVID and everybody's puking all over. Hey, we can't do this. This isn't going to work. Nope. But John, old Henry Hebert, if we'll remember the god of all the jazz hands, director of all times, he would bury into your head. It didn't matter what was going wrong. This show's going to go on. So let's say it's a lighting problem, Dan, and he's right. Isn't the worst case scenario, turn them all on. It's not going to be quite as spectacular, but we're going to go on. What causes a show to stop? Is it microphones? Okay, use it from the diaphragm. Louder, Al. Come on. What stops a play?
8: Did your high school theater teacher, theater director teach you that too? Because mine was adamant about we will never.
7: Henry Hebert,
8: high school auditorium
7: from the gut, Al. You can get there. Yeah, that's why I'm saying I can't believe
8: projection.
9: You would say I'm a little old lady in the back row, the upper balcony there, way back. Yeah. I forget what we called it. He goes, and I'm hard of hearing. So talk like you need to tell me what you're saying. Maybe you're like, it felt like you were shouting.
7: Yeah.
9: So I learned how to.
7: So how do Broadway theater people say, the lighting system went down, we're done, call or quit, send the money back. It seems like the adage might be dead. The show might go on.
9: I think it's what Dan pointed to. It was some type of computer glitch because all those cues are programmed, right? And it's usually just a matter of hitting buttons.
7: Yeah.
9: So maybe a motherboard fried, I don't know. But you would think they would have a redundancy or something ready to go to cover every kind of contingency. But

0: now. My kids went to Chanhassen and dressed up for whatever the show was last year.
1: I'll say I'm glad people didn't dress up for the full Monty, because I'm not sure I could have handled that on stage.
0: Especially the over 60 full Monty. All right. Dan, do people do this? Is that pretty normal?
2: Well, I would say it's still a relatively small thing, but people will, I mean, but yeah. Oh, I'm saying is shows I go to, I'll see a few.
0: Okay.
2: You know, it's a Lord of the Rings music concert, and there were, you know, people coming in as hobbits and wizards, but it's, you know, but it wasn't like, you know, the 90% of the audience, but it was kind of like, oh, cute, look at that. That's but yeah, I think it's getting to be, I think Rocky Horror, I never thought about that. Rocky Horror might have been the trigger.
0: I just remember that going to the midnight show in Minneapolis, like, oh my gosh, the people are standing around. All right, one more thing. Let's move from stage and screen to fashion. We'll get to the games, by the way. I know the NBA is big. Timberwolves come out with the new old jerseys. The flashback jerseys for next year couldn't be better. Thoughts, Dan? Come on. Yeah. Old is best.
2: I get it. It's like I like them too, but you really disappointed me, Al. I was fully expecting, as I'm reading the article, as I'm watching this, it's like I'm thinking the first one of the things that comes to my mind is, how is Al going to complain about this?
0: That hurts. That hurts really bad. Because you got to think, Al likes anything from the 80s. And they went back to the 80s, and I could go with that. What's wrong with these uniforms? Are classic.
2: John, no, I like them.
0: Yeah, well, good. Then we're all, that was mean. Wow. Really? John's laughing. Is that true? I think Dan's just picky. He's just picking.
1: Well, the thought crossed my mind, maybe not as extensive as Dan, but yeah. Anytime you see a change like that, you go, is Al going to go, why don't they keep it the way it is?
0: Well, I
1: like them.
0: Yeah.
1: I like them. This might be one I have to go out and buy. I'm going to see what the prices are. They'll be ungodly high, I'm sure. But
0: yeah,
1: it's pretty cool looking.
0: Yeah, I like them a ton. They're old school. Name the worst uniform you guys can ever remember. And I'll tell you, it's the Astros with the four, or was the puck, the four stripes, the orange stripes.
1: The White Sox shorts.
0: Okay.
2: Now, thankfully, that was only spring training, but still, that was when
0: went too far.
2: That was when Greg Luzinski was on the White Sox.
0: Oh wow! Okay.
2: Greg Luzinski in shorts was not a pretty sight. So you know.
0: All right, we're gonna go to the NBA. There's a big ball game tonight. we'll get to it. The game itself. Let's talk a little bit about Victor, if you can. Watching those last two games. The game is too big for Victor. This moment is too big for Victor right now at 22. He didn't seem to be him. He didn't seem to want to play the way it was during, you know, 80 ball games during the year. I think the moment's too big for the Spurs now. I feel horrible saying that, but the Knicks are ready for it. John, your thoughts?
1: Yeah, Vegas has to be losing its shirt, right? I mean, people bet big on the Knicks just because.
0: Yeah.
1: Wow. I never saw this coming, that they would win two in San Antonio to bring it back to New York. It could end in New York.
0: Yeah, in four.
1: The series could potentially end in New York, which would be crazy. But they got to figure something out. And Victor, I mean, for an average game, yeah, his stats are fine, but where's the Victor that we faced?
0: Yeah.
1: I mean, what happened to that monster that's out there?
0: Yeah, and again, you know, Dan,
1: and where's their defense? What? We were saying how great the West is compared to the East.
0: Yeah.
1: I mean, come on. They should be able to put these guys aside and be winning by 20 points.
3: Oh, absolutely.
0: Okay, Dan, give me your thoughts. Is Victor overwhelmed by what we're seeing here?
3: Maybe. The question is whether or not he's going to be able to come back from it. It's, in my mind, is he going to be able to adjust? New York's a tough, Madison Square Garden is a tough place to make adjustments from if the stage is too big for you.
0: If I could prove my point just for a minute, when you get to the end of the game, and it shouldn't have been that close, but it was, New York was playing really well. Somehow Victor gets the ball 10 seconds ago. They're down by a point. He throws the ball off the back of his own guy who wasn't looking for a pass. I thought to myself, you've had some bad passes in this game so far. That's a sixth grader getting excited about the game we got. You know what I'm saying? That pass alone said, he's just not ready. You know what I'm talking about?
3: Maybe Dan, too
0: Dan,
3: pumped.
0: It was like, oh, get it to him. I don't want it. And it's like, he wasn't even looking at you. It was so disappointing. Then he missed the shot, but you'll miss a shot. But I thought

0: That pass showed me everything I needed to know. I don't know where Dan
1: was. Yeah, that was, looks like we lost Dan for a second. Yeah, he's just not the same Victor. And if they don't figure that out, I mean, if they don't win the game tonight out, it's over. Oh. I mean, they'd be down 3-0.
0: Yeah.
1: So this is, you know, it's the middle of the series yet, but this is a must win for San Antonio.
0: I thought it was, you're right. I thought it was a must win. You know, you can't lose both of them at home. So I thought it was a must win, and they lost that. Dan, how wrap up your thoughts on the game tonight. The Spurs have to win if there's any chance, right? I mean, this is
2: all absolutely. Oh, yeah, absolutely. I still think they're in shock right now that it's kind of like, you know, how did this happen?
0: Yeah.
2: You know, because, of course, you know, we were supposed to just walk in and, you know, maybe we were going to sweep. I don't know. You know,
0: I don't disagree.
2: The Knicks still haven't lost.
0: Oh, isn't that something? And I'll give Kat some credit. He got in foul trouble in this game, but he put so much on Wemby that Wemby was out of his own game. It was worth it. I think the Knicks have something figured out here, and the Spurs better
2: do
0: something to change the chess match. Now, we'll find out what happens tonight, but I would like to talk about your thoughts. Evidently, they are not going to have outdoor watching of the game, you know, on a big screen that folks can't get in, and they're also asking folks to show up 2 to 3 hours early to get through the security because Donald Trump's coming. I know, not a great fan of you guys, but a great fan of his anyway. Then on top of that, tickets are now $11,000 to start to watch this.
2: Okay, so up from the mere $8,500 we saw last week. Yeah.
1: Honey, I have an idea. Let's take the down payment for our house and go watch the Knicks.
0: I can't. These are things that changes everything about me. I'm a capitalist from top to bottom. You want to spend 11 grand, good for the NBA. I cannot stand this. If you have 11,000, 22 if you're going to bring your spouse, right? $22,000 and an extra 2.5 hours to go through security to sit to a 2-hour basketball game. Just to see something you could watch on your TV if you have ABC. I'm no longer, and not just a couple people, 40,000. Those on the floor are a quarter mil. This changes who I am as a person, John. I don't want to say that, but I don't, it's gone too far.
1: It's gone way too far. You know, I understand that the Super Bowl is going to be an elite game and I'll never get there. And that's just the Richie Riches that end up going to that, but and this is the finals, but it's still just one game of a series.
2: And even
1: season tickets could you buy with
2: $1,000?
1: I mean,
2: yeah, let's see. My Twins partial season ticket package when I was doing that was under $2,000, so you know,
1: there you go.
0: Let me ask you this: when you guys watch the game tonight, see if you can find out how many children are there. I think this takes kids off the board. Son, I'd love to take you, but I'd like you to go to college. So I'm going to start the fund with this.
2: Yeah.
0: How many kids are going to, you take away the fun of this game when you charge that kind of money?
2: Yeah. I mean, at least at the Super Bowl, you've got some of the nosebleeds. Now, they're still ungodly expensive, but they're going to be, you know, 800 to 1,000.
1: Yeah, there's a handful of tickets.
0: 11.
2: But those are the, you know, but those are for the common people. Only $800 tickets.
0: Okay. Yeah. You guys are not going to like this comment, but I will give Donald Trump one bit of credit. Now, he's going there. It's his team. He's been following the Knicks forever. He wasn't the president said, I hope each team does well. He goes, I'm rooting for the Knicks. I give him credit. I'm not rooting for the same team, but at least the man stood up and said, I'm rooting for the Knicks, and he's going to ruin for every Knicks fan who's got to go 2.5 hours early. Kind of poetic justice. I was okay with it. Dan, your thoughts. I know it's politics. We don't talk a lot. Slam the Knicks.
2: I know, but you know, would you have, I mean, again, would you have expected anything different?
0: My Knicks are there. Somebody figure out how I can get my butt in there and change the world for 40,000 people. There's some arrogance there. I'm being good.
2: At least, I mean, he is consistent with the, you know, I'm not going to play the politics game. I'm just going to say who it is I want.
0: And would anybody be shocked? He grew up in New York. At least he's, you know, here we should talk about, we'll get to go to break. Chicago Bears might be the Indiana Bears. How do you grow up as a Chicago Bears fan and take that lump? We'll be back after this. I got more. I got them. John and Dan, the guys at the end of the bench.
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3: You don't need to ask him his opinion more than once. 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
2: And I got him, John and Dan, the guys at the end of the bench. Okay. Give me your opinions. I'm going to start with you, Dan, because you're on the top for some reason. Give me your opinion. What do you think Minnesotans would do if the Vikings moved to, let's say, Hudson, just to get across the border safely? Chicago going possibly to Indianapolis. Your thoughts?
4: Indianapolis. Yeah, I'd say I'd have to assume it's kind of the northwest.
2: Yes, it's up just out of
4: northwest corner. Now, Chicago's a little different because northwest Indiana now has about half of Chicago, of what we consider to be Chicago's population. But it's, I still don't know. It would not be pretty. It would not be pretty. And that's like, we're going to have 5 years of people really angry, but then they'll eventually get used to it. But it's stupid. I just don't, you know, it's just wrong.
2: I'd love to disagree with Dan, John. You give me the tiebreaker here. My thought is if Minnesota went to Hudson, Wisconsin, I believe that relieves me of all liability for the 50 years I've been cheering for the Minnesota Vikings, and I could step away. I could get off this and just stop praying that in my lifetime, because the Vikings wouldn't be done, right? It's a get-out-of-jail-free card for those of us who have been going through this.
5: Well, you'll still have your fans. It's just that Chicago fans are a different breed. Okay.
2: Yeah.
5: I mean, there's a legacy there. They're originals in like a lot of sports, a lot of pro teams, right?
2: Yeah.
5: Because they were a big city from way back when. So I imagine it would be appalling for those fans. Now, would they still root for them? Sure. Because some will say, well, I'll root for my team no matter what. But, well, that's going to take a big pitch from the owners.
2: Then you got to change the uniforms, right? Because they're no longer in Chicago itself. Oh, that would be fun. That would really hurt people. I got to fly. I'm out of time. Dan, John, appreciate you guys. We'll talk Twins next week. Well, we won't. We'll see you guys next Monday. Fair enough?
4: Next Monday,
5: Monday, yes.
2: All right. We'll see you guys on Monday. Appreciate you very much.
4: Bye-bye.
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3: Couple of things, news of note. When I mentioned the guys, we'll see them next week instead of on Friday. I'm taking my wife to Mackinac Island for her birthday. So we're going to be leaving Tuesday afternoon. So Wednesday, Thursday, Friday, we'll do best of programming. Hopefully, we'll box up a little different. You haven't heard it. It'll all still be new to you. And if you had, you enjoyed it enough, you'll stay in. So just a news to note there. The other one was with the Chan Hassan and Guys and Dolls. My wife did go with some friends yesterday, I should say on Saturday, and had just a great time. Everything is better there. They had that issue, but it's all cleared up, and you should get yourself there. Guys and Dolls at the Chan Hassan. It is the Al Travis Show, and it is new today. I've got him. Senator Rob Kupick coming up here in just a matter of moments. We'll get Jack Zimmerman here, our good friend Don Shelby as well. Kendall Qualls will be in, and then we're going to talk about, what do you call them, data center. All that coming up in this edition of the Al Travis Show. Don't go anywhere. It's just not the same if you're not here.
4: Minnesota News Network, I'm Sean Maloney. A Bird Island man is hospitalized after a crash involving a side-by-side ATV and a water truck in Renville County. Authorities say 65-year-old Paul Markson collided with the truck at a Melville Township intersection Saturday. He suffered serious injuries and was taken to a hospital. The truck driver, 55-year-old Matthew Tucker, was not hurt. Minnesota's wildlife becomes a little more active during the summer months, and it's important for Minnesotans to coexist with them peacefully. DNR wildlife damage specialist Brandon Kaiser says it's up to Minnesotans to reduce human and wildlife conflicts.
5: Taking steps to mitigate wildlife conflict can help alleviate stress. It can increase safety. 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
4: 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The effort comes ahead of the 100th anniversary of Lindbergh's historic transatlantic flight in 2027. 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
7: Chance for rain today. Otherwise, overcast skies. High of 79, southeast winds 8 to 15 miles per hour. Mainly cloudy skies expected with fog in spots tonight. Lows level off around 66. High of 89 with fog in spots early tomorrow. From the Weatherology Weather Center, I'm meteorologist Paul Trombley.

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4: $3.30.
3: Better drop the whipped cream. What does that make it?
4: Less calories.
5: Oh my God, and he flew all the way to New York to tell me that. That's so romantic.
6: It's beautiful, really.
5: You're not even allowed to leave the state.
6: What's that now?
7: It's the Al Travis Show. Love getting him on here. He's Senator Rob Kubek. Senator, how are you today?
8: I am fine. How are you?
7: No complaints. It was just another... All right, a little complaining. So this is about the third time in a row I've been able to take some time on a weekend and get out and try to get rid of the weeds. I have this like crushed rock driveway. I can grow weeds in that thing. I can't grow grass in my yard, but I can grow. So I'm out there free, like roundupping, right? And literally within 40 minutes, it's raining. This is the third time. I can't kill it. It's like, it's not supposed to rain here. Looking at the radar, and it's the amount of Roundup I've been spending not killing weeds has killed me. So, but that's what I did yesterday. Smoked cigars, killed weeds, and didn't get it done.
8: If you only knew a meteorologist who could help
7: you. Well, you got the app on your phone thing. And do you guys, you meteorologists, get worried about that? Everybody has an app now. Or does that draw more attention to you guys?
8: Yes, and they're terrible. The app things are terrible. They're absolutely terrible. Even my wife yesterday, I thought it was supposed to rain. I'm like, what did I tell you when I left the house? It was not coming until overnight. It did not rain.
7: Wish I would.
8: My wife listened to an app rather than her husband. Oh,
7: well, yeah, because you can just, you know, doesn't bother. Okay, you on the other hand, very busy over the week. You were in Washington D.C. I saw.
8: I did. I had a little trip to D.C. I am on the Midwest Interstate Passenger Rail Commission, and if that doesn't get you excited, nothing will.
7: There's meetings I don't want to go to. Say that again. The Midwest what?
8: Midwest Interstate Passenger Rail Commission.
7: So like Amtrak? I mean, what other passenger rails do we have?
8: So we have, there's Amtrak, which primarily runs the like across the country trains. Yeah. But then states get together and pool resources and money and have their own train. For instance, we started in Minnesota with working with Wisconsin and Illinois, the Borealis, which runs from St. Paul to Chicago. We added that train. That was with state funding to add that. And it's these inner city lines that are primarily being funded by states in conjunction with the federal government, and kind of Amtrak kind of runs them.
7: Okay.
8: Those are the ones that have insane amount of passengers. People are like, we want to take this train to get somewhere, inner city, not the long distance ones, but the inner city ones, and they're making money and they're have ridership.
7: Can I wind a, the only train I've ever taken, we went up to Baltimore, flew into Baltimore to go down to the Washington D.C. So we got on whatever it was, the Midwest whatever train that was.
8: Yeah, the Amtrak stations at the railroad.
7: I was so disappointed with the Amtrak stations. I don't know why I thought they were all like Harry Potter-esque, like, you know, with the brick. And you drive up, it looks like a post office with the plastic chairs and benches and $12 sandwiches. The stations themselves were a disappointment. Just throwing it off.
8: Yeah, and that's an area, you know, where they've had to, you know, do some investment. It depends. Some of that is on the local town. Like we did... So a couple of years ago, our commission, we met in Normal, Illinois. a hotbed of conventions for sure.
7: Super 8 motel with a conference room.
8: Well, they actually

0: So, well, there's a university there, so there are a couple of nice hotels.
1: All right.
0: But the city put City Hall in the train station and kind of made it their bus transit hub.
1: Okay.
0: So you came off the train and it was a really modern, beautiful station. And but so you know, it, with some local investment, can also spur economic development. The two hotels also popped up brand new hotels,
1: Right
0: like a
1: there.
0: Marriott
1: Yeah.
0: and a Hilton, right by the train station. So.
1: See, my thought was in Minnesota, almost all rest stops were better than the train stops that we sat at. I mean, Marble and this and overlooking the thing. And again, nothing wrong with it, just like little post offices. That's all.
0: No. And that was, you know, and that was actually the old Amtrak station, which was halfway between Minneapolis and St. Paul, was that it looked like a bus stop.
1: Yeah.
0: And but you know, then they redid the St. Paul Depot, which is a, I mean, that's a spectacular building if you've not been in there.
1: I haven't. But anyway, I've been whining about it. So what did you get done? You went to Washington because is there some more track we want to lay down? We don't have enough
0: Well,
1: railroad tracks yet, by the way. I mean, they put that up in like 1800s.
0: right. And most of the Midwest stuff runs on freight rail tracks. I
1: Okay.
0: mean, Amtrak doesn't own any of the tracks in
1: Oh,
0: the Midwest.
1: all right.
0: Very little, maybe a little bit around Chicago, but very little.
1: Okay.
0: So what we were going was to talk to, and it was a, you know, people from Kansas to Indiana and the rest of the Midwest. We went to talk to our local delegations because there's a transportation funding bill that's coming.
1: Okay.
0: And, you know, some of these interstate compacts get funding through that. And there's some other, you know, equipment things. And we want to make sure that rail has its own line as opposed to being mixed in with the highways.
1: How do you
0: So.
1: get on this commission? Could you nominate me and you and I could go to the next place and go golfing? Because I'm really, did you learn anything down there? Could we just go golfing and stuff?
0: No, there's I have, you know, it's funny. I have really enjoyed this
1: Oh.
0: the work on this commission. But I will say, yeah, so each state's a little bit different. In Minnesota, the Senate appoints one person, the House appoints one person, and then there's a governor appointee to the commission. So
1: So
0: there are three of us.
1: they're sitting there at the big meeting and your guys are in charge and like, hey, who's up for the Midwest Rail thing? Who's and no hands go up and said, Kupek, you're in.
0: No, at the time, the majority leader at the time asked if I wanted to do it, and I said, "Yeah, sure.
1: Right.
0: That sounds good." Because, you know, and we would really love, because we have a passenger rail service here, but it's the stupid Empire Builder, which comes through at 4 and 2 in the morning, really convenient times, and is often, you know, 8 hours late because it originated in Seattle and a
1: Yeah.
0: lot of things went wrong. We would really like to get a passenger rail train that originated here
1: There you
0: and
1: go.
0: went to the Twin Cities.
1: Yeah,
0: I think
1: that seems a little more simple than that.
0: it does.
1: All right. Didn't you also tell me you went to a big dinner? No, see, you guys have your this side calls it the Reagan, Lincoln Reagan dinner or whatever, and they postponed that bad boy till the primaries on. They don't want to fight. But you guys had your version of that. What is it, the Mondale?
0: Humphrey Mondale
1: Okay.
0: dinner.
1: And how did that go for y'all?
0: Good. I mean, it's I don't know. Sometimes we call it DFL prom. Everybody gets tested.
1: I'm going to use that. I love the DFL prom.
0: Can.
1: Oh,
0: Yeah. We,
1: yeah.
0: we, we, that's our joke. It's the DFL prom. We all get gussied up and, you
1: Nice.
0: know, go to a thing and,
1: Can I
0: you know,
1: ask the cost of that? I mean, I know the regular cost of money to get, is it a couple hundred bucks? What's it cost to get into dinner? Because they're usually at some swanky motel.
0: This was at the Minneapolis Convention Center downtown. I
1: Right.
0: think, you know, so a lot of times people, I think I was $100
1: All right. It's
0: to get
1: a
0: in.
1: fundraiser. I'm not ripping it. It's a
0: Yeah,
1: fundraiser, so you pay
0: no,
1: more.
0: it's a fundraiser. Yep, and there are better seats than, you know, I was not up in the front row with those seats, which I'm sure costs a little bit more. Those tables cost a little bit more,
1: But
0: but
1: I hear they called out your name a couple of times. Yo, Rob's in the house.
0: no, I
1: No,
0: did not get a check.
1: didn't. Okay,
0: No,
1: made that up.
0: there's too many people in the house. I mean, there was a lot of people in the house.
1: How many people were running? Did almost all the people that were running for office on your side there? I presume that's where the money's at, slash some schmoozing.
0: Yeah, I think so. We saw, yeah, Tina Smith was
1: Yeah.
0: there, Amy Klobuchar, yeah,
1: Craig and
0: Peggy
1: okay.
0: Flanagan, Angie Craig, the whole, yeah.
1: Okay. Fair enough. And
0: Yeah.
1: then you all know them, so is it, I liken it. It's not like an, I get, please, this is how I imagine it. Tell me I'm wrong. So, you know, when the president, whatever the president is, comes into the House and the chamber to give a speech and everyone has to hug and do a, you know, a handshake. Is that how it is when like Amy comes down through the,

0: tables to go to her seat? Do you all, are people jumping up to get their pic with her or a selfie? I don't remember what the kids call them.
1: Well, there's usually a separate reception ahead of time, which costs more money to see them. But you know, they pop. Some come out and just walk through the tables and just mingle. And other ones just magically show up on the stage. So,
0: All right.
1: So yeah, there was no. I don't think I. Tina Smith was down. Angie Craig. I saw them. I talked to them. They were down around the tables, but Amy Klobuchar was, I think, just magically appeared on the stage.
0: So what did you learn? So all the great minds of the DFL together, people were obviously giving speeches, I presume an hour, hour and a half of those speeches. Did you learn something big?
1: No, the keynote speaker was Andy Beshear, who's the governor of Kentucky. Okay. I'm sure he has some higher office aspiration. I don't know otherwise why he'd come up to Minnesota, maybe just out of the goodness of his heart. But and he's a governor, a very red state, and has won a couple of times. So he's in, I think he was interesting. I mean, I think he had some, he had some things he wanted to say, Here's how you win in a deeply red state. Here's what I did. Right. If you can impart any wisdom from that, take it. So
0: So was it worth the money?
1: Part of it is that also you are a bit of a little show pony too. People who are donating want to see that there are other electeds there that they can mingle with to. And
0: that's fair.
1: I don't know. So that's it. It's part of the duty.
0: All right. Fair enough. We got to go to break. We'll talk more stuff right after this. I've got him, Senator Rob Kupick on the Al Travis Show.
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0: Chicago.com. Chicago corn July 4.18 and a quarter up 0.75 cents, and December at 4.46 and a quarter up 0.25 cents. July beans 11.16 down 5.5. November 11.33 and 0.75 down 3.75. July soybean meal at down 4.90. July soybean oil up 20. July Chicago wheat up 6.5. June live cattle down 357. August down 425. August feeder cattle down 387. July lean hogs 9802 down 77.
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6: Easily offended? 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The Al Travis Show. All sides are welcome.
5: We've got him, Senator Rob Kupick, on the program. You're just in Washington, D.C. Can I take a side question with you quick? Did you happen to see the reflecting pool?
7: I did not go down that way. I was north of the White House. We had dinner over there, and I walked over by the White House. And then most of it was a pretty quick trip, so I was at the Capitol mostly. So.
5: I don't know what the hooting and hollering is about, but on my ex, all I keep seeing is the before and afters of the reflecting pool. Half are all mad about spending that kind of money to fix the thing. The other half is like, it's fantastic. If you're going to have a pool, you got to take care of it. Tell this to my brother all the time. No one wants to go over there and see your nasty, skanky green pool. So put the chemicals in, do what you got to do. I'm not against it unless you tell me some crazy money. Am I crazy? We put monuments in. You got to take care of them. Am I not?
7: Yeah.
5: Okay.
7: I guess, the one thing was was it a no bid contract?
5: Well, yeah. And then somebody's buddy got it. I'm not sticking up. I'm happy it looks good. I don't keep right. My care factor is really going down on all this.
7: It was interesting that by the White House, the kind of how close you get to the White House had moved. And so like Lafayette Park, which is north of the White House, was always you could go in there. You couldn't go into Lafayette Park anymore. So the fence was further away from the White House.
5: January is my first visit out there ever. And I was amazed at the size of Washington. And I'm really quite amazed that every museum, every building made out of some Italian limestones. I mean, there are no shanties out there. I mean, this is all, it's amazing.
7: Yeah, they're nice. I know we went down and met at the Federal Railroad Administration. We had to go meet with them.
8: Trains.
5: Okay. He's got a kid fascination with trains. I only have one, I guess two things we could talk about.
7: Yeah.
5: But, and you don't talk state stuff much, but did you read the story today? The Minneapolis police chief, the guy they got rid of, they now have this extra thing the paper put out that evidently he has a driver or had a driver and I quote unquote a fixer. He was fixing stuff. And I'm reading the story. I'm thinking to myself, Minneapolis, you pay your police chief enough to have a driver? One, if your police chief needs a driver, or he doesn't come, you're paying too much. And two, if he can't drive himself, you got another problem. Do we, is that normal that a city has a police chief police who doesn't drive himself? I was stunned.
7: I do not know. I do not live in a big city. I do not know that I, that seems I would be in the, that I am stunned too. That's again, a very odd thing.
5: Minneapolis, help yourself. I don't care. You do you, but you're paying for a driver to drive the police chief around. All right. You do you. Other
7: yeah,
5: things.
7: You know, I don't know. Unless he, yeah, I mean, sometimes I don't know. Is it just an, another officer who's like a deputy or a staff or I'm not. I don't know. Does it make, I don't know. I've known a lot of other like higher profile people who drive themselves around.
5: I like that's, driving. I don't want, yeah. I'm quite seriously. It's
7: I'm a bad
5: driving.
7: Passenger. I'm
5: see,
7: a good,
5: you know, I yeah. can't sleep with my wife. Driving. She's driver. A fine driver, but I've got to be in charge. I don't like it. One last thing, just, and it's a sidebar thing. Don't get crazy on me. According to the paper, the DFL, of course, they pick Flanagan, but right now the big money's going to Craig. Who wins out in this, do you think, sir? Is that putting you in too bad a spot? I'm going to try.

0: What do you mean?
1: It doesn't, I mean, full disclosure, I come out, I've supported Angie Craig, so I'm an
0: Okay.
1: Angie Craig backer. It is, I think that is, this is always, the battle between do you do these caucuses and conventions or do you do a primary and let the, whoever traditionally, at least I think on our party, whoever has won the primary, I think probably has been a better candidate to go up against,
0: Whoever's
1: their
0: on the other side.
1: opponent in the fall. So, yeah, it's gonna be. I'm not going on Kalshi and betting on this one. It's gonna be. Not that I've ever been there and bet on
0: No,
1: anything.
0: that's just
1: Full
0: funny because some
1: disclosure,
0: guy did
1: but
0: that for $50 and got himself in trouble. I don't remember who that was,
1: right.
0: and I didn't know this Kalshi was till that showed up. I'm horrible at the
1: Yeah,
0: betting thing.
1: but it's gonna be. I think it's gonna be a probably a very close primary.
0: What's going to make it fun for you and I is that there's so much more to talk about between now and then because the ads are
1: Yeah, if
0: coming
1: there
0: out.
1: were no races going on, you're right. This would it would be the summer doldrums, and
0: And the Craigs
1: we'd be
0: came,
1: talking about
0: the
1: we'd be
0: Craig
1: talking
0: ad.
1: trains every week.
0: The Craig ads came out this weekend. Boy, I'll tell you, they're in the Twins game and all the Craig ads are out. So there are people for or against her, but they were out there and it all started this weekend. I got to fly, my friend. Appreciate you being on the program. You know, I love having you on, even if we got to talk trains like a couple of 13-year-old kids. Got my train set. Appreciate
1: All
0: you, my
1: right.
0: boy. All right.
1: Thanks, Al.
0: You bet.
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7: From ABC News Tech Trends. In Nashville, more than 200,000 people have now signed on to a petition to block the construction of a data center.
8: The community does not want this here.
7: Rick Schwartz is the president of the nearby Nashville Zoo, and he says he's concerned the constant noise and light from the data center will harm the animals. DC Blocks, the company behind the plan, is downplaying those concerns.

0: to know a guy that knows a guy. Al Travis.
1: Senator Rob Kubik and I became friends here about a year ago. I presume it's probably been, everything seems like a year, right? Time flies. Just a great guy to have on out of the Fargo-Moorhead area, and I appreciate him very much coming on this program and chatting with us. One of the good left-wingers, I'll tell you that. He's willing to come and talk about anything. I did try to put him in a spot between, you know, Flanagan and Craig. He's announced who he's for, but the paper had a decent article about how, yeah, you get your, and this goes for both sides, you get your nomination, isn't that wonderful, but then watch out, here comes the money, and the money is flying in the state of Minnesota, I presume on all sides, to find out who's going to be the person who wins the primaries. It should be an interesting summer. That's all I'm saying. It is the Al Travis Show. Thanks to Senator coming on. Jack Zimmerman is coming up here in Matter Moments. Our good friend, we missed him last time it was his turn to be on. Been almost a month since we had Don Shelby on the show. We'll get him here. We've asked all the winners of the caucuses to come on the program. And the Republican governor's candidate, Kendall Qualls, will be on the program here in just a matter of moments. And then we got Pete Sepp in. We're going to talk about data centers. How bad are they for the environment? I'm not exactly sure I understand how, yeah, they use water, but they vaporize it, then it goes back and becomes clouds, I suppose, and rains, you know, does that whole circle of life thing. We're going to talk with him how bad they really are. We've got all that coming up today on this edition of the Al Travis Show, which is nothing if you're not here. So do me a favor, stick around, will you?
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3: From ABC News, I'm Chuck Sievertson. Police are seeking two people in connection with a mass shooting over the weekend in Toledo, Ohio. 12 people injured. ABC's Pierre Thomas.
4: A local Toledo festival turns into a nightmare with people literally running for their lives in a hail of gunfire. At least two gunmen firing away. When the shooting stops, 12 people caught in the crossfire, ranging in age from 14 to 61. Two initially listed in critical condition.
5: Everybody trying to find their kids.
6: 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And, you know, it's a crazy sight to see.
4: The shooter's fleeing the scene. Police now in a desperate manhunt, asking for the public's help.
3: The New York Knicks watch party outside Madison Square Garden is canceled tonight for Game 3 of the NBA Final because President Trump is planning to attend the games, says the NYPD. ABC's Sherry Preston.
7: Agent Matt McCool with the U.S. Secret Service says
8: you will see Secret Service police and special agents, transportation security officers, federal air marshals, and the NYPD NYPD officers throughout the area.
7: What you won't see is those fans packing the streets outside the garden. That party's been moved to Bryant Park. There are also screens set up in Central Park and throughout Brooklyn.
3: Hours before the tightened security, five people were slashed yesterday at Penn Station, one of the nation's busiest train stations, just below Madison Square Garden, one person in custody. Iran and Israel say they have stopped attacks that reignited over the weekend after President Trump told Israeli Prime Minister Netanyahu not to retaliate for the latest Iranian attacks. ABC's Jonathan Carl.
9: The president is saying that his peace deal is still on the verge. He's been saying that for now months, saying only subject to ignorance or stupidity getting in the way.
3: An offshore magnitude 7.8 earthquake hit the southern Philippines today, killing at least 35 people, injuring more than 144 others, officials say. You're listening to ABC News.
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0: The state patrol says a westbound motorcycle and an eastbound car collided on the highway shortly before 5:15 p.m. 53-year-old Lena Rice of Galesville, Wisconsin, was identified as a motorcycle passenger. She was taken to St. Mary's Hospital with non-life-threatening injuries. 57-year-old Matthew Barnholtz of Winona was driving the motorcycle. He was also brought to St. Mary's. The state patrol described his injuries as non-life-threatening and said that he was suspected of having alcohol in his system. 74-year-old Robert Lee of Rochester was driving the car. He was not hurt. Rochester police discovered large amounts of fentanyl and cocaine while executing a search warrant as part of an identity theft investigation. A criminal complaint filed Friday in Olmsted County Court says officers found more than 110 grams of cocaine and over 116 grams of fentanyl during a search last year at the home of 32-year-old Antonia Maria Sharon Johnson. There was also $75,000 in cash inside of the residence. The Rochester woman is charged with one count each of first-degree drug sales and first-degree drug possession. A Rochester man arrested earlier this year in a burglary case in which he's facing 18 charges is accused of selling methamphetamine to a Rochester police informant. Court records indicate 40-year-old Abdulkadir Omar Muhammad was on probation for felony fleeing and felony theft convictions when he allegedly sold the informant 25 grams of meth last year. Muhammad, who previously served a prison sentence for a deadly drive-by shooting in Rochester that happened 10 years ago, is charged with first-degree drug sales in the new case. And the opening of the newly renovated Silver Lake Pool in Rochester has been pushed back until tomorrow. Today was supposed to be the first day of the newly completed pool. However, the city of Rochester says the opening has been pushed back due to a final inspection that's scheduled to take place today and forecasted showers and storms. More news on the KROC News app.
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2: Cloudy this afternoon with a chance for scattered thunderstorms. Highs level off around 79, east winds 5 to 10 miles per hour. Mainly cloudy skies expected with fog tonight, 65. A blend of clouds and sun with fog at times early tomorrow. Highs level off around 89. From the Weatherology Weather Center, I'm meteorologist Paul Trombley.

0: got little shoppies here and stuff. She's gonna
1: bring some cigars, Al. You'll be sitting on the bench smoking a cigar while she's
0: I am so happy. I'm concerned about Mackinac. We're staying in Traverse City at a place on the beach. It's actually called the Beach House. Right on the beach, you know, we're gonna be wonderful. They're a smoke-free facility, which is fine. I don't smoke indoors. But I said, does that mean I can't sit on the beach and have a cigar? They never got back to me.
1: That's not the world I fought. That's not the world America I fought for, Al.
0: Thank you. Then you go to this Mackinac Island. So we drive up to Mackinac Island. You got to get on a little, you leave the car. They don't have cars there. It's like an Amish community or something. I don't know.
1: Oh, yeah.
0: So you get on a ferry, you go over there. What happens if they say no cigars? We don't like cars. We're sure they're against cigars. It's against the American way. So I'm a little concerned.
1: Al, you're just going to have to do it. You're going to start the revolution yourself. You're just going to have to burn one down and take the consequences.
0: If Al ends up in some sort of, what would them stockades, because they're so old school. If I'm in some stockades because I was smoking cigars, I'll take one for the team, people. That's what I'll do.
1: Al, how much of a fine would you pay if you knew you were going to get caught and you had to pay a fine? What would you be willing to pay to smoke a cigar over on Mackinac Island while the wife shopped?
0: To make a point, $100. I'll make the
1: point. That's fair. I would too. $100. For $100, I'd pay the fine.
0: And just give it to the cop. Keep it if you want or turn it into the magistrate. I don't care. A couple of things quick. Just before you got on with me, I realized what an idiot I have been. So a year ago, maybe, the outlet for the AC and the heat in this studio, maintenance put a cover over it because in the winter, the heat would be on and the computers and all this. And this room got deathly hot. So they covered it up, and that seemed to manage most of the problem. Well, we've had nothing but 80 degrees days down here for the last couple of weeks, right? And I'm in this room, and within the first hour, I'm sweating. I'm like, how can it be so hard to handle? They never took the block out of that thing. I took a screwdriver, took the thing off. You can feel cool air. I've spent 3 weeks sweating in this place. I'm an idiot. I should have yelled at maintenance years ago and said, just fix it. If you put it in, you got to take it out.
1: Well, I'm proud of you for surviving that, though, Al.
0: Says the guy with no arms and legs. All right, see, that's the problem with you, Jack. Nothing compared. You went turkey hunting. How'd you do?
1: Oh, man. Well, we had Connor Goff on us here a couple months ago. He was down here for the turkey convention.
0: Yes.
1: Well, I was up there now with Connor up in Michigan, and Al, he ain't kidding. That guy will put you on a bird first day. I think we were out there for a little over an hour, maybe not even. And turkeys started calling back right away. And they called me one in. And I had three toms. I had to take my time because I had to get them sorted out because I didn't want to shoot more than one.
0: Oh, wow.
1: And it was a really fun experience. And they came out and they attacked the decoy and they went crazy. And it finally got one sorted out, and shot the biggest tom of my life. Biggest turkey I've ever shot. Big old spurs on him, big old beard.
0: Love that.
1: Just so proud of that bird. And it's so fun because Connor's such a good friend of mine, and to be able to spend time doing the thing that we both love the most, you know, together is a pretty special experience.
0: I need to put you on with my son, Connor.
1: Uh-oh.
0: He went out, so we had a wedding last weekend. My middle son, Tate, got married, and getting together in the afternoon, but he took the whole day off, so he went out turkey hunting Friday morning.
1: Nice.
0: And I get up, and he's showing me some calls, and he hears the turkey calling back. He was just jazzed up. Now, I learned a few things. I'm an old man, but I'm learning a few things. So he shows us this, then he shows us a raccoon going by. I don't know what that's all about, but okay. Then he gets one. Do you know they're in the trees?
1: That's where they sleep, Al.
0: Well, that's what he

0: When it's dark out that first morning and you're sitting out in the woods and those turkeys start, those giant birds start coming out of the trees. They are not gentle. They will take down half of the woods with them. You will think there is a pterodactyl in the woods with you. There could be nothing else. You can hear them wings beating and the crashing through the trees and you don't hear anything else. And you're like, yep, this is where I die from a pterodactyl. It will scare you so bad. You've never been so scared in your life. Being dark out, you have a gun even. You have a gun, but you don't even know where it's coming from. It's just crashing all around you. They sound so big.
1: So my kids, oh God, Jack. So my kid is sending me these videos. And we end up going up to St. Paul, right? St. Paul, Minneapolis. We're staying at the Green Tree, Brown Tree, Double Tree, whatever, on France and 169. We're staying there. So the wife and I pull in, unload our stuff, get dressed for the groom's dinner. As we come out, 169 in France, middle of the Twin Cities, I have to stop the car as six turkeys are walking across the road. All sides. We're in a mini traffic jam because no one wants to hit the turkeys. My wife's taking videos, sending them back to my kids, saying they're not that hard to find.
0: Got them.
1: How do they survive in St. Paul? Where are they sleeping
0: there?
1: Oh,
0: man. I don't know. It's there's probably more bullets flying around up there than southern Minnesota, though. But
1: I could have had a six-pack if I want to not spare the car.
0: I'll tell you what, though, Al, it is one of the funnest things to hunt, though, because, you know, they call back and they communicate so well and you get to bring them in. And they're so aggressive this time of year. You know, it's breeding season for them. So it is just a riot. And that is hilarious, though, that you're sitting out there and the woods can't find one. And there's dad texting you. Found six of them from your St. Paul.
1: Get to the wedding. They're right here. By the way, you did bears, too. How'd your bear hunting go?
0: Oh, man, we left straight from Michigan, went right up to Canada, and got up there and met with Alex at Nipigon River bear hunting. And Alex runs an incredible outfit. It's so rural out. There is nothing up there where we were at in northern Vancouver. And, northern Ontario. Crazy. It was just nothing up there, but a lot of bears. And, pretty cool. I seen the biggest bear I've ever seen in my life and took a shot at him, but didn't end up being successful. But, you know, Al, this is the first time that I've been out compound bow hunting since being wounded. You know, I had my whole right arm tore off. My hand doesn't really work. So took a lot of years and a lot of practice to get to the point where I felt comfortable to go back out. So just to be able to get to that point was incredible. And I probably had this bear, Al. It was probably 6 or 8 feet from me on the ground, you know, and I just had to hold still through it all, and hopefully it doesn't grab me.
1: I you know, get into your disability a little bit, but my kid, he started with the compound bow this year, and he's talking about and I want to say it was 60 pounds or maybe whatever it was, 70.
0: Yeah, the draw weight.
1: He said straight up, Dad, that is unbelievably hard to do. Until you get that muscle strength there to get that to compound to pull it back. How do you do that, Jack, with your current situation?
0: Yeah, I mean, it literally started out by having the bow set at about, you know, 35, 40 pounds, a lot easier to draw. And then over time, I'd put a crank in each limb, you know, to turn up a little more weight. And just gradually over time and shooting arrows and repetition, you know, and just building those muscles. And the main thing for me was I wanted to get the motion down on how to be able to draw the bow, hit the target and everything. And then we could start adding weight into it. And that's how I got to where I'm able to do that today now. And I run a wrist strap around my
1: that's
0: hand.
1: I was going to say, how do you end up grabbing the bow and keep, lack of digits would be a problem.
0: So with my right hand being so screwed up my whole life since I've been wounded, I've had to shoot left-handed everything, shotgun, rifle, crossbow, everything. So it's kind of cool that now it's the only thing I still shoot like I used to, back in the day, because I can still get that trigger around my bad hand and I can still shoot my right eye, and it's pretty cool.
1: Okay, well, that'd be interesting to see sometime. But all right, thank you for sharing that. We've got to go to break. When we come back, Jack, if you got an extra $22,000, I'd like to go to a basketball game with you. We'll talk about that and more coming up. It's Jack Zimmerman on the Al Travis Show.
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3: Lucky to have him, Jack Zimmerman, a good friend of the program, JackZimmermanMN.com. Check him out. Jack. So the Knicks hosting the Spurs tonight, game three, could go up 3-0. It's amazing to me, but not even the sports part of the whole thing. Donald Trump, the president, you might know him, is going to go to the game. He announces that he's going to go to the game because he's a big Knicks fan. Now, I give him credit. When they asked him who he's rooting for, he didn't do this whole, oh, it's just going to be a good game thing. He goes, I'm rooting for the Knicks. I've been a Knicks fan my whole life. I give him credit. Spurs fans can be mad at him. I don't care. But here's my question to you, Jack. What would you do? So he declares himself going. They have now put out that they can't have any outside the stadium TV gatherings and stuff because the president's got to get there. They've asked everybody to show up 2 to 2.5 hours early to go through, you know, screening because the president's there. And then the guy shows up. Not saying he can't, but it sure seems like he's mucking with the other 40,000 people to be there. Your thoughts on the president going? He should be able to go, but that changes a lot.
5: I don't care who the president is, Republican, Democrat, whatever. It's an honor to share the building with the president of the United States, the leader of the freest nation in the world, you know? I think that I would stand in line for 5 hours to meet, to be in the same building as any president. I have a fair unfair advantage, Al. I don't have to stand in line, though. Yeah. You know what I mean? I
3: can sit there in line, you know? Okay, there he goes again. Here's my thing, and I'm sure we are Iranian terrorist-free, also Hamas-free on this radio show. That's why I can say this. If I wanted to screw with Trump and America, you let Trump do that, right? 40,000 people all standing in line, finally get in the building. Trump shows up. He tries to go up there. He's going to wave. If I'm one of the bad guys, I send a little note to the CIA and say, we're willing to settle. Like to talk to the president right now. I'd like to get him on the line. We'd like to. And then the president's got to leave, right? So then he just gets in the car. He's got to leave. And then he leaves. You're like, just kidding. You mucked up 40,000 people's lives. The president didn't get to see. I would so. Is that counterterrorism in your mind? Because I think that would be hilarious.
5: That's if you're gonna pull a stunt, that would be the one to pull, I guess.
3: Well, no one gets hurt. I mean, other than you didn't do it ahead. See, you're not.
5: Odds are, though, Al, just because you pissed off 40,000 New Yorkers, you probably got World War III on your hands now. You know, you don't want to piss New Yorkers off. I don't think. You know?
3: And that's fair enough, my friend. I'm not telling them to do that, but I think that'd just be hilarious. You do all that setup, and they just fake it. Just in a false.
5: And what an honor for the players, though, to say that you played the game that the U.S. president came to. I mean, just such an honor.
3: It is. Speaking of honors, but in another way, you're a big Viking fan, right?
5: Oh, yeah.
3: What would you do if the Vikings moved to Hudson, Wisconsin, because they got a better deal? Chicago is going to Indiana, just the other side of the Indiana Bears?
5: If they move to Wisconsin now.
3: You'd be
5: I couldn't handle it. I couldn't do it anymore. That would be it. That would be the final straw. That Iran deal, the Strait of Hormuz, whatever. I can handle it. We can deal with it. We can fight the wars. You know, we can, the border situation, healthcare in this country, I can deal with it all. But the Vikings are on Wisconsin soil. I'm not doing this world anymore. That's when I believe aliens are real. We landed on the moon. All the things. I will not be a Vikings fan if they're in Wisconsin.
3: See, I don't know how Chicago.

0: Chicago can survive this. Chicago,
1: are they still the Chicago Bears? Are they just the Bears now?
0: The whole thing's going to change. I think Chicago literally has like 4 weeks to figure out how they can counteract the offer that Indiana had. And if they can't, they move. And then what NFL's going to have to figure that out or something.
1: Well, the Stars and the Mavericks, they moved to Frisco.
0: Well, yeah, no,
1: they're out of Dallas. They said, we're not doing it anymore. We can move to Frisco and save a ton of money.
0: Yeah, but it's just saving the money. This is kind of where I'm at. So, if you have we didn't talk about $11,000 to go to this basketball game tonight per ticket. That's starting. You can pay up to $250,000 to be there. NBA, the NFL, baseball, they make enough money, Jack. How do you take a kid to watch, you know, was one of his favorite players in the playoff game at $11,000 a piece? You can't.
1: You don't.
0: Yeah.
1: You don't. You just don't. It's not like you save up for it either. It's like, do you want to send the kid to college for a year, or do you want to go to a basketball game, you know?
0: Exactly.
1: But what right. I do think would be great, though, Al, is if we're going to move these stadiums, make it so that I can park at the stadium on just soil. On, you know what I mean? Or blacktop. Yeah. You know, I don't want all these ramps and all this stuff. Just make it easy to get in and out of the stadium. It's like Kansas City has it perfect, where everybody can park around the stadium.
0: Yeah, exactly.
1: And you can tailgate out there and you can walk in. I think people are sick and tired of trying, you know, paying so much for parking and everything else. And like, it's starting to get to the point where the tickets are the cheap part. It's the nickel and diming you the rest of the way that gets you.
0: It isn't even nickel and diming. It's dollar and $5 billing you out of everything you turn around. It is ridiculous. Okay, like they don't make enough money. NBA, you had to have like five different streaming and or channel options to watch the games this year with the Timberwolves. Why do I got to put in that kind of money? And then if they got to this section, I'm going to spend $11,000 on a ticket. It just takes the little guy out of it, and I'm tired of it, Jack. Tired of it, I say.
1: Al, if I was going to run for politics, I'd run on, you know, you should be able to do your taxes by yourself. You shouldn't have to have a law degree. You know, it shouldn't take you more than a couple hours to do your taxes.
0: There you go.
1: You know, I think you should be able to have one app with any sports you want to watch on it for a flat fee that's affordable. I mean, it's just crazy. You're right. This is just craziness that we're getting spread all over the place and everybody's taking $15 to have access or $150, you know?
0: And then when it gets really interesting and stuff you want with your kid, only people with $250,000 a ticket can sit on the floor and watch. It's crazy. I got to fly, Jack. Appreciate you, my boy. We'll see you in a week.
1: Thanks, Al.
0: He is Jack Zimmerman. Jack Zimmerman, MN.com.
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6: Thank you to Jack Zimmerman for coming on the program, being with us. Love having the cat on. Yeah. Six turkeys downtown's, technically Minneapolis, St. Paul, I don't know, France in 169, just walking across the street, stopping traffic. It can't be that hard to hunt. That's all I'm saying. We've got lots going on. It is coming up just a matter of moments. One of our good friends, Don Shelby, will be on the program. We missed him last time because I don't remember what we had going on. I had something going on, but we missed him last time. We'll get him on this time. He's Don Shelby on the Al Travis Show. Lots to discuss with him about. Hang around for that. Also, we'll get Kendall Qualls on the program. We have asked all the people who won their caucus if they'd like to come on the program. Swarzy, we had him last week. We had Qualls. I'm still working for Klobuchar and Flanagan. We're working on it. Lots going on here. Don Shelby's next on the Al Travis Show.
7: Minnesota News Network, I'm Sean Maloney. A missing persons search in Lac-Qui-Parle County ended safely Sunday evening. Authorities say a 76-year-old woman was reported missing from her home around 6 p.m. Deputies, along with multiple agencies, launched a large-scale search. The woman was found about 90 minutes later and taken to a hospital for evaluation. Officials have not released additional details. Minnesota remains one of the nation's top states for child well-being, ranking fifth overall in the latest Kids Count data book released today. Lisa Lawson is president and CEO of the Annie E. Casey Foundation.
8: The trend is looking good in economic well-being and in the family and community factors, but it was really in the health factors and the education indicators that things are not going in the right direction.
7: Nearly 69% of Minnesota fourth graders are not proficient in reading, while about two-thirds of eighth graders are not proficient in math. And June is Great Outdoors Month in Minnesota, and there's a perfect chance to explore. Free Park Day is set for Saturday, which also marks National Get Outdoors Day. The DNR will waive vehicle permit fees at all 73 state parks and recreation areas. This is MNN.
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13: Cloudy this afternoon with a chance for scattered thunderstorms. Highs level off around 79, east winds 5 to 10 miles per hour. Mainly cloudy skies expected with fog tonight, 65. A blend of clouds and sun with fog at times early tomorrow. Highs level off around 89. From the Weatherology Weather Center, I'm meteorologist Paul Tremblay.

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1: You want the moon? 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
5: It's the Al Travis Show, and we live and grow with Don Shelby. Don, I love having you on. How you doing, my friend?
6: I'm doing well. How are you, Al?
5: I'm good. I'm actually kind of excited to chat about a couple of things with you today. Not that I'm not always, but you're a man of the world. You're a traveling man. You've been there and back. Have you ever been to Mackinac Island?
6: Yes, when I was a kid, when it was the original Mackinac Island. That was the undiscovered country, and it was just a beautiful, beautiful place. And I have seen a lot of videos recently because Barbara, my wife, would like to go to Mackinac. Yeah. We've done Door County. We've done Charlevoix, which is another beautiful place up in the northern peninsula. But I'm a little hesitant to go there right now because it at least the intelligence comes back to me that it has turned into something of a tourist destination. And I don't, while I love going to tourist destinations, I don't love so much hanging with a tourist crowd.
5: There you go. I was wondering. That makes some sense. But you bring up like Door County. That was my other option, by the way. I'm looking for some place to go with my wife for her birthday. And do something special. I can't tell you what that is until I get back, but remind me in 2 weeks. So I found this Mackinac thing. Do you know, if you've been there, maybe you remember, maybe you don't. Is it like Amish country or something? Why is it there are no no cars and that you have to take a ferry over and then you walk or bike the rest of the way or ride a horse? Is it like Amish country?
6: No, it's very similar to Madeline Island.
5: Oh, okay.
6: Where they, because of the how small it is, they for some reason just didn't want cars to travel. It was a bikeable, walkable place. Okay. I don't know exactly what Madeline Island and what Mackinac says about their rules and where they came from, but it's not remarkable to me that a community has decided not to allow cars in an area.
5: What concerns me, Don, is that, go ahead, I don't need a car, I don't need a scooter, fine, I'll walk. But if we're going to walk from one, like you say, kind of a touristy thing to the next, my wife will she'll have no problem. But I want to sit on the front porch and smoke a cigar. If they're anti-car, I'm worried they're anti-cigar, and I will have no problem. That is my big concern.
6: I have not heard that they are anti-cigar.
5: Good. I have a chance. Let me ask you this again, world traveling guy that you are.
6: Yeah, man.
5: When the wife had a birthday come up and you needed something special, where's the place you went? What is the one thing you thought I knocked that one out of the park for?
6: Well, that's easy for me. The Eastern Shore of Maryland. That's where we always went. Because we met in Washington, D.C., and our getaway, because we didn't have any money whatsoever. I mean, I made $140 a month. And she made $400 a month, which was...
5: Ooh, really, you married up.
6: Yeah, she was doing really well as a secretary to Ramsey Clark, of all things, the attorney general back in the Johnson days. But we would go to the Eastern Shore of Maryland because it was a 60-mile, 70-mile drive from where we were. And at that time, gasoline cost 32 cents a gallon. So that was an easy drive. And plus, she had been, as a little girl, raised for about 5 years on a little farm on the Eastern Shore.
5: Really?
6: And so she just goes back to her childhood when she's there, and she turns into a much nicer person now.
5: Strike the tape. Oh, that is too funny. But she can go there on a regular. That's just her place. Will you guys go there on a semi-regular? I mean, is that...
6: It is almost like...

0: like taking a trip to Nirvana for her. It is a spiritual journey because it takes her back to her youth and she behaves young again.
1: And what's it, and you're, I don't know, put it like this, this trip to Mackinac is not, would not have been one of my top 10 shops to the rest, but I did it because this is sure. We're going to go on a, we're staying in Traverse City. She's going to go on a winery with a horse thing. She likes horses. All this is
0: listen. Listen, but you're going to like Traverse City, and you're going to like Charlevoix, that whole area there. Those really have kept their nature, even though they are also touristy. People love to go up there. Even townies like to come in from the suburbs and be in that those two cities. So you're in a great place.
1: I'm excited. I mean, good for her. But I guess what I'm trying to get to is like you going to Eastern Maine. It's fun to watch your wife get replenished, right? That she feels that that surge. Yeah. It's not necessarily going to a sporting event or me. I don't even know if I'll get to smoke a cigar. It's fine for 4 days, but not much after that. Kind of like fish, right? It all goes bad after 4 days, then it's time to get home.
0: That's true. That's true. And if you like the fish, there are many charters out there who would take you out in the big lakes. And you could make at least a half a day out of that.
1: I'd have to ask the wife if she'd be interested in that. All right, I got to go to break. Don, when we come back, do you send your kid to college or do you go to a basketball game? Well, I want to talk about that after this. It's Don Shelby on the Al Travis Show.
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1: Good afternoon. It's time for a Market Minute on the Linder Farm Network. During the noon hour, markets are mixed. Corn now a little higher. July 420 up 2.5. September up 2 cents. And December 440, 7.5. That's up 1.5. July beans 11.15.5, down 6. August down 5.25. November 11.34.75, down 2.75. July soybean meal down 4.70. July soybean oil up 3. July Chicago wheat up 6.5. Minneapolis July up 1.5. Live cattle June down 4.02. August down 4.90. August feeder cattle through October down 4.17. June lean hogs down 35, July 97.42 down 137. That's a market.
2: I love this time of year. Everything is greening up. Snow is a memory.
3: Ah, except for that cottonwood fluff. Floats down like snow. It doesn't melt. It settles and sticks.
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2: Time for a Twins Minute. I'm Mark Chenowski. The Twins fell just short of what would have been their first walk-off victory of the season. They lost yesterday afternoon at Target Field by a score of 6-5 to the Kansas City Royals. Kansas City took 3 out of 4 in the series. That game did not just conclude the series, it also concluded a stretch where the Twins played 17 games in 17 days. Afterwards, Josh Bell just talked about how the team performed in this 2.5 weeks.
3: Oh, I mean, it's just baseball every day. You can't complain too much about that. You know, some guys got kind of broken down from it. You know, for the most part, it's a lot easier when you're winning games. It's a lot easier, at least when you're close games, and it seems like we did that for the most part. So vibes are still high, but we got to get going.
2: Yeah, the Twins went 7-10 in that stretch, and discouraging because they won their first three. Before the game, manager Derek Shelton said they were limping, pitching-wise, to the finish line. This has been a production of the Treasure Island Baseball Network.
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5: Easily offended? The Al Travis Show is not for you. The Al Travis Show. All sides are welcome.
4: I've got him, Don Shelby, with me. And I find it interesting. I mean, as a 60, almost 62-year-old man, you can go back and see a few times when your life really changed. My biggest life-changing moments have all happened in a relatively short amount of time. The first being that Don Shelby came on my show. Shocker, changed my life. The second, Don, I'm a capitalist through and through. I'm a right-wing knucklehead. I don't fight it. I don't try to hide it. If you can make your money, go make your money, as long as you're not cheating people out of it.
6: Good for you.
4: Well, yeah, then the NBA comes out. They're announcing today tickets to watch the Knicks and Spurs tonight in New York. Side market, $11,000 a piece.
6: Yeah, the cheap seats.
4: I can't.
6: $220,000 the last I heard from courtside.
4: What I can't get my head around, Don, is if you had that kind of money and it just meant nothing to you, you can watch the game on ABC. I get wanting to spend a little something extra. We're going to Mac, and I'm not going to say that's going to be cheap and that, but I can't wrap my head around $220,000 so people can see me on the court. If you have that kind of money, your bills are paid, you got your kids off to college, everything else is done, you're just going to give that money to a ticket shark? I can't. I'm losing my Republicanism, Don, and I don't like it. Give the money to somebody else.
6: No, you're not. You are perfectly fine to question the reasonableness of that kind of behavior. But let me just clear up a couple of things based on what I know about the business and what I know about basketball.
4: All right.
6: Two things. One, the NBA doesn't get any of that money.
4: I understand.
6: Two, the teams, San Antonio or the Knicks, get none of that money except the original ticket price face value.
4: Yep.
6: Three, that all season ticket holders are offered at the same ticket price their playoff games.
4: Yeah.
6: And if you buy the package, then you will pay basically a ticket price. Now, where the capitalism comes in is, and it's your right to say, I got a ticket that cost me $125. That's on the market for $200,000. Somebody will pay $200,000. That's my house. I can sell this ticket, and no one will know from capital gains. I will just sell. Now, would you? Now I'm going to ask you. Would you sell the ticket to courtside?
4: In a minute. Of course. Because kids go to college. Okay. You pay it off the college. I get that.
6: Of course.
4: But there are 40,000 people that are going to be doing that with the money, right? Not all 40,000 buy them secondary, I get that. But how many of those 40,000 people have that kind of disposable income

0: to make Don and Al rich because we had a $100 ticket we sold for, you know, $100,000. That's unbelievable to me.
1: Well, 25, 30 years ago, I learned my lesson at the Super Bowl. That was the first time that I saw it raise its head. The Super Bowl, if you were, for some reason, granted enough money to go to a Super Bowl game,
0: yeah,
1: you would be surrounded not by football fans, not the people you usually see, Cleveland team, Eagles team, not the Vikings team. I would say 70% of the people in the stands are people who have never attended a football game in their life. Yeah. They're there to be seen. They're there to go to the parties. They're there to show off and to brag to their friends. And I don't know what it's worth to people to spend whatever amount of money is required to be inside that building in order to be seen and to brag, but that's who's there.
0: Yeah.
1: So what I'm saying is, because I'm a basketball fan that's in my bones,
0: yeah,
1: I wake up in the morning and shave the face of an 18-year-old basketball player. That's who I think I am. And so, I mean, other people see me as other things. Yeah. I see myself as a kid playing basketball. And when I watch basketball games, Al, you would not love to sit with me watching television, because I sit with a whiteboard diagram of the key, and I'm writing plays. I'm doing plays, really? And my criticism is not to players. My criticism 90% of the time is of coaches, and I have a lot of criticism of what I'm seeing in the game today. Yes, particularly with the Spurs. But I'm just saying they're not basketball fans. So I loved when Jack Nicholson would sit courtside, when Spike would sit courtside the next games, those were fans. They were actually there at every game.
0: Yeah.
1: Every game. They were fans. I did not begrudge them for sitting courtside and paying that big money, because they had earned a lot of money in their life. And they said, here's how I'm going to entertain myself.
0: I like the idea of selling that ticket and paying off your house. I just, you know what? That's the American way. Like you say, there's no capital game. Now you got me there.
1: No. That's right. That's what I said. So congratulations on capitalism. I'm born and raised a capitalist. I believe that you merit the amount of money that you deserve for your contribution to society, and you should be rewarded.
0: This is way off the topic, but because I know you're the guy, Chan Hassan had a problem, I would say a month, 6 weeks ago. Well, the Hanna virus came through. They had to cancel Guys and Dolls. This is not a rip on them. That's all cleaned up. My wife went with some friends to Guys and Dolls on Saturday. Had a wonderful time. The play was fantastic. The food is great. So I'm not ripping it. But between that, which you got to cancel shows if that's going to happen. Did you see today that The Great Gatsby at the Orpheum was canceled last night? That Broadway play that came through?
1: Yes.
0: That's two in a month. Don, you've been in plays. How often is a play ever canceled? I mean, they just call it off.
1: The play goes
0: on is like their motto, is their creed.
1: I would say, if I had to just guess, I'd say 1 in 500 performances might be canceled.
0: Yeah.
1: And that would be done because your leads and maybe the understudies are sick. You just can't do a performance because you don't have the people who can do the lines.
0: Yep.
1: If there is an orchestra strike, or if there is something like that that pops up from time to time. I can think of a few instances. But, you're right about the show must go on. But when it is impossible to go on, which is an interesting philosophy in life, when do you reach a point where you can't go on, and no matter how much you desire it, it just cannot happen? And can you face that fact? So I don't know. The correlation is not causation. It's something I learned a long time ago. So if two things happen close together, first thing to do is to say, why is this happening so much? When in fact it may be happenstance.
0: Well, the one is the sickness. People get sick. I mean, back in the COVID, I'm

0: your shows were canceled, that sort of thing. This, I understand the one with the Orpheum was more of a technical thing, and I don't know if that means lighting and all that. You know, there's some massive production that goes on in light. I don't know exactly it, but if it's that, and that's what I'm hearing, Don, you turn the stage lights up full well. They're not, it's not going to be as glitzy as glamour, but you go on, don't you? I mean, they had, the Orpheum had to refund all that ticket money, and these are Broadway folks that are coming through. I just thought that was strange. It's not going to be as fancy, folks. Sorry, but here's what we're going to do.
1: I'm with you on that. If that is the case, you could be the Mickey Rooney, Judy Garland, hang up a blanket over a clothesline and put on a show. It's not that important. Yeah. But if you have 1,000 people in your audience or 900 people in your audience who will go home and go, man, I'll never go back to the Orpheum again, or I will. Yeah. I'm canceling my season tickets because it was just a stinking performance. Yeah. It's not the Broadway that I expected to see. Then maybe you cut your losses by doing that. But yeah. I don't think that you. I don't have all the information. If it was a fire code issue, if the sprinkler system technology failed, and you had to shut down by law. Yep. You could not put people in the building without functioning exit lights or whatever.
0: I got 30 seconds, but I throw it out there because I would think Don Shelby, the last time with his last performance, you'd have to have your leg chopped off before you would have not done the show, right?
1: I'm going to tell you this in the last 20 seconds that will tell everybody in the audience what they need to know about me. In my retirement, if I go downstairs at night and it's pitch black and open up the refrigerator door and the light comes on, I do 15 minutes.
0: This is a little song and dance. Don Shelby on the Al Travis Show.
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6: From ABC News, I'm Chuck Sievertson. Iran and Israel say they have stopped attacks after President Trump told Israeli Prime Minister Netanyahu not to retaliate for the latest Iranian attacks, but the Israeli leader did anyway. ABC's Jonathan Carl.
7: The president has been up very early this morning posting on social media, pleading with both of them to stop the attacks. He is trying to salvage what is left of his ceasefire, clearly worried not just about the Iranian actions, but that his ally, Benjamin Netanyahu, the Israeli prime minister, will blow up what is left of those peace talks.
6: Ukraine saying Russian drone strikes at a nuclear fuel storage facility near Chernobyl, but radiation levels are stable. Ukraine retaliating with its own drones. Russia's lost at least 500,000 troops in the war, says ABC's Ian Pannell in Moscow.
8: We have managed to speak to some people here, including some who said, look, they supported Vladimir Putin. They thought that there was a justification for the start of the war, but now there are doubts.
6: Two people are being sought in connection with a mass shooting over the weekend at a summer festival in Toledo, Ohio. 12 people injured. Update on the still-not-over California primary, a week since the final votes were cast. On the L.A. mayoral contest, ABC's Trevor Ault.
9: In California, 80% of votes are mail-in, and there are still many more votes that are still coming in. We don't exactly know how many more are left, but based on the trends we're seeing, we are likely going to have a runoff election in November in Los Angeles between two Democrats, Karen Bass and Nithya Raman.
6: An offshore magnitude 7.8 earthquake hit the southern Philippines today, killing at least 35 people, injuring more than 140 others, officials say. Wall Street has been clawing back some of its sell-off from last week. Major indexes are mixed. The Dow lower, the S&P and NASDAQ higher. Oil prices are higher following fighting between Israel and Iran, but they have come off their peaks from overnight. 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
6: Less than a week after the first New World screw worm detection in the U.S. in decades, three other cases are discovered. Dallas-Fort Worth, ABC's Jim Ryan.
12: The first two cases involved calves in Zavala County near the Texas-Mexico border. Now a third calf has been found to have the potential.

0: potentially deadly screwworm larvae on its body in LaSalle County, southeast of Zavala. And if to emphasize that the New World screwworm isn't just an agricultural issue, a dog in Andrews County, 400 miles north of LaSalle County, has been diagnosed.
1: Target recalling Up and Up fragrance-free and Up and Up fresh cucumber-scented baby wipes linked to bacterial contamination that can be life-threatening. A hunt for whoever made off with 18 pallets of whiskey from a Pennsylvania storage facility last week.
2: There was a lot of Noble Oak bourbon being stored in a Philadelphia warehouse on Friday. It was supposed to go to locations in northern New Jersey. A couple of thieves had other plans.
3: They showed up at American Supply's warehouse. They said, hey, we're here for a pickup for A21. They didn't really know what it was.
2: A21 Wine and Spirits Chief Operating Officer Rob Koch stating the obvious that the warehouse failed at some basic security measures. The booze still missing. Sherry Preston, ABC News.
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8: Cloudy this afternoon with a chance for scattered thunderstorms. Highs level off around 79, east winds 5 to 10 miles per hour. Mainly cloudy skies expected with fog tonight, 65. A blend of clouds and sun with fog at times early tomorrow. Highs level off around 89. From the Weatherology Weather Center, I'm meteorologist Paul Tremblay.

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1: Wait, let me explain something to you. I am not Mr. Lebowski. You're Mr. Lebowski. I'm the dude.
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6: It's the Al Travis Show. We're lucky to have our next guest in. He is Kendall Qualls. He wants your vote for governor. He's Republican endorsed. Went through a heck of an endorsement convention. Mr. Qualls, thanks for coming back on the program, sir.
7: Well, so glad to be here, Al. Thanks for having me back.
6: No, it's always our pleasure for folks to know we've tried all we can to get hold of all the winners of the two conventions and give them an opportunity to come on and talk about it with 15, 20 people in every primary. I can't get them all on, but we're going to go with the winners. And you won the Republican primary or caucus a week ago now. And so I thank you for doing it. Can we go back and talk about it a little bit? I know we're going to talk about the fact that some people pledged they weren't going to follow this, or they were going to follow this, or they're going right to the primary and all that goes on. But I want people to understand this caucus system that we have is a tough one to win. So let's say there are 2,200 people, grassroots. These are the players that went from their local meetings to the BPOU, to the county, to the, you know, the first district to get to the state convention. These are not uninformed humans. So to win their vote, it really isn't about how much, you know, advertising you do. It's shaking hands. It's meeting them, I presume. It's making the phone calls. And I presume you yourself, can't imagine if I got a phone call from one of your people working for you that I'm going to spend a lot of time. But if Kendall calls me, I listen. You must have put a lot of, what do they call it, shoe leather on the ground, phone calls, that sort of thing, to pull this off, right?
7: Well, yeah, absolutely, Al. So this is what a self-governing democracy looks like, or I say republic is what we have as a country. But as we govern ourselves, how do we get to know people, know the candidates, know what they're going to stand for, and how they're going to be rooted in making decisions about the future? Now, those 2,200 delegates in Duluth were voted on by over 10,000 different Minnesotans across the state. So they had to be vetted themselves
6: I'm saying there's no one gets into this that isn't a part of the party, right? I mean, but that's the good news, bad news. Maybe if there were folks who are just going for the good weekend in Duluth and having a good time, you might be able to sway some of them with a real fire and brimstone speech or something like that and get him, oh, he sounds, you know, something like that. But that's not who these people are. These are people that want to talk to Kendall or whoever and say, where do you stand on X?
7: Right.
6: And you have to have that answer. This isn't, it seems like almost a carnival show, but it's not. And I want to give you the credit of the work it takes to get 60% of those people to say, you're my guy. So I'm just trying not to polish over it is all.
7: No, you're absolutely good. Great explanation and a great overview of that process. Okay. But let me give you an idea. Over the course of this campaign, let's say the last 10 months or so, there's been 18 local debates, governor forums, and at the end of every one of those, there were straw polls done. I won 16 out of 18 of those straw polls, and the results of the convention only confirmed what was been happening throughout the campaign season. Winning 16 out of 18 of those debates and straw polls.
6: No, and I understand that, but again, I guess say. You were going to be a force to be reckoned with for the weekend. If we're a gambling people, if you could gamble the same, I think you're one of the top two, right? You're going.
7: Right.
6: So this was going to be a race, if you will. But again, back to the shaking of hands, it's not the same kind of, you know, fire and brimstone thing. But then there was an issue. Can we discuss it a little bit? Something happened. It wasn't a runaway. I think it was the fifth or sixth vote. Maybe it was the sixth.
7: Yeah.
6: That something happened. The irregularities came out with these clickers. I think they stepped down for a couple of hours to kind of figure out what was going on. Take us there. I think you were in second place. I wasn't there. I think you were in second place at the time. I'm following along. I had a wedding for my kid, and my wife was like, get off your phone. But you were like in second place until that break. What did Team Qualls do? I mean, you're

0: an Army guy, you make plan B. What do we got to do here? What was going on in your guys' camp during that downtime?
1: Yeah, during that downtime, we were called into a conference. They were explaining to both parties, both campaigns, what was happening, what was the irregularity about the technology. We rebooted it, and then both

0: At the end of that, the chair of the committee explained, "Guys, we had a snafu in the technology. We rebooted it. Everything is fine. Both candidates agree that we're set and we're gonna move forward." Then the body decided, all the delegates decided, "Yes, we're comfortable. We're gonna move forward. We want to endorse." Now, the snafu only happened all weekend up until the time I took the lead. That's when the snafu happened. At the point of time I took the lead.
1: Okay, and you took the lead, you didn't give up the lead, and you end up getting the endorsement, right?
0: Correct.
1: Let me ask you this, and like you need to speak for every Republican everywhere. We on our side yell about clean, fair, legitimate elections, yada, yada. And we have used those clickers. If I'm not mistaken, 10 years ago when I was there with the Hagedorn Group, there was some thing about them as well. If Republicans can't get 21, 2200 of their own people in a small room and have no issues with it, how do we expect this on a nationwide or a statewide level? You know what I mean? It just kind of takes that card out of your hand.
0: Well, let me just share with you for real quick. If you've been, I talked to people who have been going to these conventions for 20, 30 years. And they say, raise your hand if you've gone to multiple conventions. Everyone raise their hands. Now, raise your hand if you've ever been to a convention where there was not a controversy. Every hand went down. Every hand went down because there's always some type of controversy. This clicker gate is analogous to President Trump's Russia gate. It's nothing there. It's a nothing burger.
1: What does it do? Okay, I don't want you to rip your Republican Party because they give you the nomination. But the chairman of the Republican Party, the head guy, comes out and says, "I release you of any obligation if you said you're going to follow the party nomination. I release you of this." And two steps. First is if you were a nominee, you went to your first endorsement. I want to say a third of the Republicans were first year, first timers.
0: That's correct.
1: You go there and you sit through what you and I know is this long, a mental battle of 2 days as you can get into. There's more downtime than you can shake a stick at. You get through that, you cast your votes, you get through the process, and the head guy says, "Don't worry about it. It's like we weren't even here." Talk to me about those first timers and talk to me how you felt when he's like, "What are you talking about? I just won."
0: Well, that letter went out without me pre-screening it, had no clue, completely surprised. So we're shocked, just like the delegates are shocked. Within 48 hours, that letter was rescinded by the executive committee of the Republican Party and basically said that letter should not have went out. Alex shouldn't have done that.
1: But on that same line, between the time he said it and the 48 hours to rescind it,
0: The horse is out of the barn.
1: Speaker Davis said, "All right, you're right. I'm in. I'm going to stick in." So it was a huge guffaw. It was a huge thing that did not have to happen.
0: No, exactly. It's caused more confusion, frustration than anything else. And they're dealing with that now. I'll let them deal with that. You know what? I come from the world, and you know this, in the private sector and the military, control the controllables. And I'll let the party, the delegates, the BPOU leaders, the chairs of the congressional district deal with that part of the miscommunication. But right now we have everyone's aligned around our endorsed candidates, and the ones that got out of the pen and waving their flag, we'll deal with them. Like I said, I won 16 out of 18 Charles Bowls. I won the convention. I'll win against these other candidates again. Look, I tell people I'm old enough to remember when the heavyweight fights of Muhammad Ali, those guys went 15 rounds. I can go 15 rounds if we need to.
1: All right, I love that. We got to go to break. When we come back, you can tell me then why should people vote for Kendall Qualls in the primary? We'll do that right after this on the Al Travis Show.
0: Absolutely.
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5: We've got him, Kendall Qualls, your Republican-endorsed candidate for governor. Go to KQ4MN.com and check him out. If we're not going to make this just a fluff piece, I'd like to get on you a little bit, and you're going to have to defend yourself. This Brian Nicholson, your lieutenant governor candidate, I'm just reading from your website. An everyday Minnesotan, lifelong resident who met his wife at the University of Minnesota, father of three teenagers, lives in the West Metro, represents a silent majority of Minnesotans who angered and heartbroken at how far Minnesota has fallen, stepping off the sidelines to join Kendall for lieutenant governor because business of Minnesota is getting back to business. You could have put my name in there, sir. Did I miss the invite to be your lieutenant governor?
8: Well, you know, they told me you were booked.
5: Sometimes I am. Oh, son of a gun.
8: Right. But you know what? Here's what we have. We have a historic ticket right now. Right. Two outsiders, yep, never held public office, on a mission for a turnaround, an economic turnaround for our state. We're on a cliff. Yeah. If we get this past election, it's irrecoverable from an economic standpoint. It's going to be a one-party state.
5: So I just give you a hard time, buddy. He seems like a lovely guy I could have over for beers. So you're running. Can you tell me why you over everyone else? Okay. Because as much as you mentioned, you're two outsiders, and I understand that, the other side is ripping because you've never won an election, which, of course, why you're an outsider. You get my point?
8: Yes. You know what? Look, if experience is all it takes, then listen, you're right. I don't have experience and sitting around and watching, you know, $9 billion leave our coffers, yeah, as a state and go into fraud. Look, here's the thing. I've been a Republican since I was 18 years old. And what our legislators do, these guys are on the front lines. And I don't want to give them grief. But at the end of the day, we have to look at ourselves as Republicans and say, you know what? We haven't won in 20 years. This fraud happened on our watch. You know, we led either in the Senate or in the House during the 8 to 10 years this was going on, yep, and we approved it. Those, yep, budgets that funded that fraud had our signatures on it as well, and we got to be able to have big enough to say, you know what, maybe there's something that we need to start doing different or better, to get to a point where we're leading the state and making a difference.
5: Well, you've got to win the primary. I mean, that's what we're coming down to now, and you have the side you're talking about now, the Speaker Daymuth group that been there, done that. They have been a part of all this, like you're talking about. Then on your other side, your other flank, sir, would be the pillow guy who's going to raise money like nobody's business. You seem trapped in the middle a little bit. I don't mean that in a bad way, but you are the endorsed candidate. What puts you over the top on the two of them?
8: Well, here's a scenario. Again, we've been campaigning for literally 10 months or so. Yeah. In order to win...

0: statewide, you got to energize the base.
1: Sure. Yep.
0: Hey, that's Greater Minnesota, but also not win the metro, overperform in the metro. And since, listen, when I ran in 2020, President Trump was on the top of the ticket. I ran as a congressional candidate, and I got over 196,000 votes. If I outperformed the president by 5%, I outperformed the senatorial candidate by 4%. We don't need to win the metro. We need to outperform it. But Al, here's the scenario. There's not been one congressional candidate in the Republican Party in the metro area, so CD 2, 3, 4, and 5, that have gotten 196,000 votes like I have in 8 years. In
1: So,
0: 8 years.
1: am I hearing that the plan is to just target the metro or, and maybe the outskirts of, are you going to be out here talking to those of us in the rocks and cows area?
0: Well, yeah, no, here's the plan. I've been doing that for the last 10 months.
1: Yep.
0: I've been doing Greater
1: You've been on this
0: Minnesota.
1: show twice. You give me all the time
0: That's
1: I
0: right.
1: ever need. I'm not ripping.
0: So here's what I shared on the campaign trail. Look, guys, I've overperformed in the metro. We need to win the we need to get higher numbers in the metro. You bring your army, I bring my army, and we're going to win in November.
1: There you go.
0: Okay? I bring my army of voters, you bring your army of voters, and we're going to win together.
1: There you go.
0: We're going to rally the troops.
1: How and to do that, what can someone do if they're listening to this program, know you're the endorsed candidate and they want to help you out? How do they go about doing it? It's probably more than lawn signs alone. What do you need, Kendall? Mr.
0: And just
1: Boss.
0: share the content with your neighbors. Share our social content with the neighbors. When people hear our American story, we win over 60 to 70% of Democrats. Less, especially now that the Democrats have gone so far left, they've come out the closet and call themselves socialists and Marxists. Most Democrats are not there, and they're homeless as a party, and they can join our message in our campaign.
1: And social media is an interesting animal now. You can obviously go to kqformn.com. That's Kevin Qualls for Minnesota.com. And you'll see stuff there. But I presume it's on the X. Maybe it's on the Facebook. I
0: Yeah,
1: follow
0: we're on all the
1: everybody.
0: platforms.
1: You show up on a pretty regular basis at some place you're at, giving a nice, like you say, a little speech about what's going on. That's easily shareable. If a person really does want to make a difference in these elections, you can go to the person you want and share their content really quite readily anymore. It's easy.
0: That's right. But here's another reason why I can win. I mean, look, this has nothing to do. I don't want to make this identity politics. So that's what the first question the reporters had after the convention. They said, well, how significant is this that you could be the first black president? I said, look in this hall.
1: Governor.
0: Look in this convention hall. I think there's three black people in this room, but you know what? They nominated me not because of my skin color, but because they know that I can get it done. They trust in my leadership, and we can get things done.
1: That is so funny. I literally had a friend who I really like. I know he's a liberal, but he posted some picture of the delegation, and they were actually from my county, so I actually knew some people. And they made some reference to the how pale the photo was. I'm like, what are you talking about? Everybody on the top of my ticket is of color, and we're happy to vote. I mean, it's such a terrible argument. It's not going to be about that. It's going to be about you getting people together to help out. I'm not going to throw money out the window. KQ4MN.com. You can donate there. I'm sure money's not going to hurt you at
0: That's
1: all.
0: right.
1: Yeah.
0: And now I want to make sure we make this point. All of our statewide elected endorsed candidates are all veterans. We
1: Love
0: got an
1: that.
0: all veteran ticket
1: I did
0: this
1: not
0: time
1: know that.
0: around.
1: Love that. All right, I got to fly. I'm out of time. Mr. Qualls, I thank you very much. Always a pleasure having you on the show. I really do appreciate it.
0: Thanks, Al.
1: Kendall Qualls, KQ4MN.

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8: Trying to get to the best guest possible, just to recap, the reason we've had on Adam Swarzy for Senate and now calls for governor is I add context. We're going with those that won their endorsements. That's what we're going to do ahead of time, and it got all squirrely, obviously. If I've got an email in with my contact for both Klobuchar and Lieutenant Flanagan, but if you have a better contact and they'd like to come on the program, I'd love to have them on. I don't think we're going to go all the way down to auditor. I'm not sure I can ask enough questions to get through an hour of what an auditor does. Maybe that'd be the best radio ever. Find out what they do. But we are going with the governors and the senators. If you have a contact, let me know. Al@AlTravisShow.com, and I'll do all I can to get them on. We'll see what can happen. But I knew Kendall Qualls would come on. He'd been on before. Swarzy had been on when they first signed up a year ago, whatever it's been. It is the Al Travis Show. A lot of great show coming up. Don't go anywhere. It's not the same if you're not here.
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10: Good afternoon. A Faribault woman lost her life in a motorcycle crash about 40 miles west of Lexington, Kentucky yesterday. Kentucky State Police say 61-year-old Carol Jean Olson crashed after losing control of a three-wheeled motorcycle she was driving shortly before 4 p.m. local time. The preliminary investigation indicates she was thrown from the motorcycle and collided with a road sign. Officials say the fatality is under investigation. The State Patrol says a southern Minnesota motorcyclist was killed in a collision with an SUV yesterday in Montgomery, Minnesota. 59-year-old David Edward Johnson was heading east, and the SUV driver, identified as 53-year-old Megan Holicki of Le Center, was traveling north when the two collided at an intersection shortly before 9 a.m. Johnston was taken to a hospital where he died from his injuries. Holicki was not hurt. A search warrant related to an identity theft investigation last year has led to the filing of felony drug charges against a Rochester woman last week. A criminal complaint says Rochester police found over 110 grams of cocaine and more than 116 grams of fentanyl during a search last year at the home of 32-year-old Antonia Maria Sharon Johnson. There was also $75,000 in cash found inside of the home and drug sale materials. The Rochester woman is charged with one count each of first-degree drug sales and first-degree drug possession. And the opening of the newly renovated Silver Lake Pool in Rochester has been pushed back.

0: until tomorrow. It was supposed to open today. However, forecasted storms and an inspection set to happen today delayed the opening of the pool till tomorrow. 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
2: Cloudy this afternoon with a chance for scattered thunderstorms. Highs level off around 79, east winds 5 to 10 miles per hour. Mainly cloudy skies expected with fog tonight, 65. A blend of clouds and sun with fog at times early tomorrow. Highs level off around 89. From the Weatherology Weather Center, I'm meteorologist Paul Trombley.

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12: It's the Al Travis Show, and we've got our next guest in. He is Pete Sepp. He's the president of the National Taxpayers Union. Sir, thank you for being here and accept my apologies. I don't have any excuses. I can't blame the staff. I do all my own scheduling, and I messed up. You were going to be on last week, and I'd already double booked it, and I apologize. I don't make a habit of that, but I thank you for taking time to be with us.
13: Of course. No, great to be here.
12: I don't like it. That's when I wish I had an employee I could blame it on, but it wasn't. That's not to be. But you... are discussing something that is, I think is very huge here in Minnesota that maybe I'm missing the nuance of, and that's why I like having you on here. We're talking data centers today. They're all the rage, but what's interesting to me is I live middle of no place. If you put a massive data center out here and we got employees and we got, you know, the money to build this thing, what's this downside to a data center?
13: Well, that's what we're wondering ourselves. Okay. You know, when we first started digging into this question last year and thinking, wow, is this just another form of taxpayer subsidized cronyism, you know, business construction that doesn't really live up to its promise? It's nothing of the kind.
12: Really?
13: It's the most vital part of our economic transformation. It's the future. You know, we have a problem, I think, with terminology in this country. We let the techies drive the conversation, and they use terms like data center, hyperscaler, advanced transmission technology, when what we're really talking about is business development. It is concrete infrastructure. You know, we talk about the internet being something in a cloud, but it needs data storage in order to move every piece of information that also makes our economy go. And data centers are the buildings that house all of that.
12: Which, again, a big storerooms, all I understand it, right? You got a bunch of computers that keeps... What I don't understand is it probably doesn't matter where these are, right? As far as if it's in Blue Earth, Minnesota, or it's up in the Iron Range, they just need the space. They need the spot on the ground where the computers can sit and do it. Right? Am I missing something? We're all in this. We all could be the ones with the next data center.
13: Well, that's basically true. I mean, data centers will locate where there is land, where there is water, where there is energy, and where there's a good tax and regulatory climate. Mm-hmm. Now, Minnesota, of course, as you know, has its problems with the tax and regulatory climate, ranks number 44 on Tax Foundation's State Tax Competitiveness Index. But there are good water supplies. And if you have good permitting, you can, as a data center, locate your own power source right next to the building. That's what's happening in many places around the country. There's actually data centers that have been permitted to start up nuclear reactors that had long been dormant. There are small modular reactors. There's solar. There's

0: wind where that makes sense, gas-fired turbines. So these data centers can either plug into the grid that exists, and by the way, finance a whole lot of upgrades that the utilities haven't been doing, or they can build their own power plant right next to it.
1: Well, that's kind of what I had heard, that if they're going to build one of these bad boys and they can't take it all off the grid because the grid technology isn't there, they have to build their own power plant, which, yeah. Okay, so no harm, no foul to Al. I presume if they create more energy than they need, they're kicking that back onto the grid, so it should in reality lower my electric, right? I mean, I'm not a genius here. I'm asking the question, yeah?
0: Yeah, and in fact, it's statistically proven. There's a study every year from the Berkeley National Laboratory that all the geeks in the energy space like to look at. And they determined that the places where load demand, in other words, more electricity needs, is highest are where prices are the most stable. They're actually even coming down by about 1 cent per kilowatt hour. That doesn't sound like a lot, but that's a good 10% or more in savings on a residential electricity bill, depending on where you are in the country. And these data centers use no more than about 5% of the total demand for electricity in the United States right now. Will that grow a little? Perhaps. The same thing with water. Compared to agriculture, mining, manufacturing, it's a fraction of a percentage. Golf courses use 95% more water across the country than data centers
1: I want to get into all the water part, because I think that's what scares most of us here in Minnesota. It ruins water. Water's dead. We'll talk about it in a sec. But on the electric end of things, sir, what's the number of them that are needed? Is this an infinite? We put up 100,000 data centers next year, and then we'll need another 100,000. I want to liken them to the windmills, right? Oh, yeah, windmills. Oh, it's going to be this many, and now you got a windmill every place you go. You can't get past a windmill. Is that the same sort of thing, or is there a limit to what we need as far as space?
0: Well, there is a limit, I think, and you have several moving pieces here. Number one, can energy grids be made more efficient? Yeah, they certainly can. And so you use advanced wires and smart grid technology to shift loads where they're needed. You can also have more efficient and effective power sources. They may have better gas generators in 5 years or small modular reactors that provide way more power. You can also improve the efficiency of the servers themselves that store the data in the data centers, so you might need less space. I do think we will see a doubling, perhaps a tripling, of the number of data centers we have now. And so we're looking at 20, 30,000 of these locations, right? Most likely.
1: All right. On the taxation end, I understand data center, Google. These are obviously the big guys, right? Google's and those are the ones that want the data, right? I mean, whatever name it is, the data. What company wants these?
0: It's Google, Meta, Amazon, a whole lot of other mid-sized companies within regions that facilitate the movement of data, telecoms too.
1: All right, so let's just say, and what's the average size? Is it 100 square feet? Is it 200 square? What's the average data center size?
0: They range from about 5 acres to well over 100.
1: Really?
0: You can bet most of these data centers sit on 10 to 25 acre lots. Right. And some of them form campuses like big industrial parks, too.
1: Okay, so you put 100 acres out, and I'm just looking at my next year. When I put 100 acres out there, we had 100 acres. You build this thing up, and there's the money for the people to come and build it and the cement guys to put the foundation. I mean, there's that construction. I get it. How many humans would work in my town that would work at the data center when it's all over? Is it just one nerd that knows how to change out the cable when one goes bad? I don't mean that in a bad way, but you get my point.
0: Yeah, not completely. You can count on a typical data center employing a couple of hundred people permanently.
1: Really?
0: But the indirect jobs are also important. Sure. Data centers churn through their equipment far faster than, say, an automobile factory would. They're constantly replacing the servers and the wires and the other things in the center.

0: And so usually they need local or regional suppliers to keep them fed with that kind of equipment. Those are pretty important jobs as well.
1: All right. And the other one, of course, is my point there is on the taxes. I understand my city would get tax money for the 100 acres and whatever that is, and that's not necessarily a thing to cry about. But what do they get for the people that live there? Is it high-paying jobs, relatively high-paying job? You're a computer geek. I presume you're making your ching. I don't mean that in a bad way. I don't know
0: oh,
1: anything about
0: yes.
1: it. Oh, okay.
0: Yes, I mean the average is between $150,000 and $200,000 for those higher tech positions. And the construction positions pay pretty well too, because this isn't just somebody who pours cement. You've got to have skilled electricians and others who really know how to put together a building that needs to be kept cool and kept supplied with power and the like.
1: All right, well, let's talk about the keeping it cool. I believe that's where the water comes in, and that seems to me to be the holdup. Let's talk about that. Can we do it after the break?
0: Yes.
1: I got him. Pete Sepp, he's with the National Taxpayers Union, and they're weighing in on data centers. Should we have one? We got 100 acres out here, and he hasn't talked me out of it yet. We'll talk about it right after this.
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5: 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I'm Linda Brecky. And corn futures July 4, 18 and 3/4 up 1 1/4. September up 0.5 cent. December 4.46 and unchanged. Soybean futures July 11.15 and 3/4 lower, down 5 3/4. August down 4 3/4. November 11.35 1/2 and down 2 cents. July soybean meal down to 580. July soybean oil up 44. July Chicago wheat up 3 1/4. And September Minneapolis last quote up 6 3/4. June live cattle 246.52 down 355. August down 492. August feeder cattle down 320. July lean hogs 97.37 down

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0: The president of the National Taxpayers Union, we're talking data centers. He seems to have the answers. Sir, again, thank you for being here. The one that I think is the sticky point for folks here in Minnesota, land of 10,000 lakes, I presume there are not many places in Minnesota we couldn't have one because of the water. How much water does a data center need? If a data center, no, that's another thing. How much water does the data center need?
1: Increasingly less and less water. And that's because data center technology is getting better. You know, even 10 years ago, your typical data center had no choice but to do evaporative cooling, run a bunch of water through pipes through the entire building to keep all those server racks cool. Mm-hmm. Now you have technologies that recycle the water and actually purify it as it's returned to its natural source. So they're getting better at water usage and water purity as time goes on.
0: Well, now, I'm not a rocket scientist, sir. Excuse me for it, but I did take science in sixth grade. So water comes in to the center. It gets heated up quite a little bit because it's taking the heat from the machines. Okay. I presume it evaporates. It becomes the molecules, you know, and it goes off. And then like good water vapor does when it cools, it then becomes water again, and many people look at it as rain. It's like the circle of life for water. It isn't right. A nuclear reactor where you're washing against neutrons that are, you know, nuclear and then sending it out there. How much waste does it actually waste of water in the whole process?
1: Well, it's getting more and more efficient. That's the thing. Of course, you're going to have some water loss, but the point is they're using these closed systems that are able to use the coolness of the water while still capturing as much of the evaporation so that you're losing 10%, 15% of the water to something like that, even less.
0: But when you say losing it, sir, it's never really lost, right? It goes up into the air and then it goes over a mountain and becomes snow, right? I mean, there's actually no equation, as I understand it, where water, again, unlike a nuclear reactor where you run and
1: right.
0: It isn't lost. It goes up there and it comes back somewhere else. How That's much right. is that? What does it do to me, Al? You put one out there, you know, in my back 40, you got 100. My water's still coming from the city, right? I'm going to still be drinking the tap water I have now. What am I missing?
1: Yeah, you're not missing much. I mean, if you compare it to other types of facilities with the same footprint, the same number of workers, or far less, a golf course, a car wash, those use much, much more water naturally than a data center does. A factory of almost any kind involved in heavy manufacturing can use as much as 10 times more than a data center. If you look at the entire United States of America, the prediction is that the demand will get to somewhere around 125,000 billion liters of water in the next couple of years. That sounds huge until you realize that agriculture uses almost 500 times that much water in the United States. That's just one measurement. And so what we're really getting here, I think, is the latest cause from the environmental left to try and get people to panic about the latest horrible industrialization of the earth. This is actually one of the cleanest industrial technologies we have ever had in our civilization.
0: So do this for me with my last 2 minutes. A city like Blue Earth, I'm just using me. They put one of these in. What is the tax implication? What kind of money does a city make? What kind of income do they get out of a data center sitting off over there?
1: Depending on how your property tax is structured right now, you can add 100 times of taxable value versus it just being land that's sitting there lying fallow. You look at Fairfax and the Loudoun County area, specifically in Virginia, right in a suburb in DC, they get almost 40% of their property tax base from data centers. They have been able to reduce property taxes on the residential side year after year. whereas where I live in Montgomery County,

0: County, Maryland, my taxes keep going up, and they're banning data centers. That's a really bad idea. You don't want to subsidize it with sweetheart deals, but neither do you want to just shut them out. It's a negotiation process, but it's also getting the policy right to begin with, having friendlier tax laws that lets any business in to prosper.
1: And do cities go shopping and saying, hey, we're willing? Is that a way of city having orders? The city just get a knock on the door by a Google or one of them and say, hey, we're interested in your neck of woods. How does this dance start? And I have 1 minute.
0: It goes both ways, but I generally find that the more attractive a state's permitting and tax policies are, the more they're going to get those knocks on their door. And so it's very important for Minnesota to get in on this. This is the democratization of an industrial revolution that we only thought would be in a place like California. It's going all over the heartland to cities and states that play this smart.
1: Folks, you want to find out about it, go to NTU, a National Taxpayer Union. Take a look at their website, and I think I got it right here, NTU.org. Go there today. Sir, thank you so much for being on the program. I appreciate you talking with us.
0: My pleasure.
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3: From ABC News, I'm Chuck Sievertson. Iran and Israel say they have stopped attacking each other since President Trump told Israeli Prime Minister Netanyahu not to retaliate for the latest Iranian attacks, but the Israeli leader did anyway. On Trump's efforts, ABC News White House correspondent Karen Travers.
4: He has said last week that he thought that there could be an agreement announced by this past weekend. That, of course, did not happen. The president continues to say that negotiations are in the final stage, that they're getting close to a deal. But we have heard that for weeks now from the president without any meaningful progress or getting a deal actually agreed to and announced publicly.
3: Ukraine saying Russian drones hit a nuke fuel facility, but radiation levels are stable. Russia's lost 500,000 troops in the war, says ABC's Ian Panel in Moscow.
5: What I've noticed being here, people are very, very reluctant to talk, especially on camera, especially once they know that you're American TV. We had some filming that was set up. People cancel at the last minute. People talk to us. But as soon as you mention going on camera, people don't want to.
3: Two people are being sought in connection with a mass shooting over the weekend at a summer festival in Toledo, Ohio. 12 people injured. An offshore magnitude 7.8 earthquake hit the southern Philippines today, killing at least 35 people, injuring more than 140 others, officials say. ABC's Maggie Rulli.
6: Earthquakes are common in the Philippines. The country sits right on the Pacific Ring of Fire and sees dozens of quakes a year. But again, this one, the most powerful they've seen in decades. Aftershocks are still expected.
3: Spring, March through May, was the second warmest spring on record behind 2012 in the U.S., according to a new report from the National Oceanic and Atmospheric Administration. Arizona, Colorado, New Mexico, and Texas had their warmest spring since record-keeping began in 1895. Every state in the lower 48 experienced above-average spring temperatures. 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
3: Update on the first U.S. prosecution of insider trading on a prediction market to go to trial. A federal judge today scheduled the criminal trial of Gannon Ken Van Dyke for December 7th. Defense lawyers say they plan to file a motion to dismiss the case. Defense attorney Mark Garagos argued in court that the prosecution would be derailed by classified information in the case. He said prosecutors would need to prove who was in the Situation Room at the time and who made the decision to capture Venezuelan leader Nicolas Maduro. Border czar Tom Homan telling TV interviewers today that he intends to send more ICE agents to New York City due to what he calls a lack of local cooperation. New York City Mayor Zoran Mamdani.
9: I want to be very clear about the fact that I believe that ICE raids are cruel. They are inhumane. They do nothing to serve in the interests of public safety. I've shared that directly.

0: with the president. I've shared that in public.
1: The FIFA World Cup Series gets underway this week in 16 cities across North America. Highly anticipated soccer tournament expected to draw up to 7 million visitors to the U.S. ABC's Alex Stone in Los Angeles was asked about the potential economic impact.
2: FIFA has said $17 billion will be brought in gross domestic product. But you look at some of the numbers we heard from Atlanta today, 226,000 hotel rooms were booked during the World Cup. Last year, with no World Cup, it was 320,000 hotel rooms during that same period without this going on.
1: Chuck Sievertson, ABC News.
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7: Slight chance for storms this afternoon. Otherwise, cloudy skies expected. Daytime highs approaching 78. Winds out of the east, 5 to 10 miles per hour. Lows level off around 65 with fog tonight. Highs around 89 with fog early tomorrow. From the Weatherology Weather Center, I'm meteorologist Paul.

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9: 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We'll start with Hard-Headed Sports, Spinny and Fetty Buss. We'll get Representative Walter Hudson on the program, as well as Megan's News in Review. Mr. Binge, TV Guru, will be here. Shannon Watson with Majority in the Middle. And we'll wrap the whole thing up with Senator Julia Coleman. 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

0: right, we got a lot of ground to cover. We will update you on Iran. I watched this interview with Scott Pelley at CBS, and I don't know what planet this guy is living on. The idea that he can trash his new boss the way he did, and then the hire of the next executive producer of 60 Minutes the way he did, you will never be welcome here. And your boss is trying to, you know, decimate this place. What do you think the predictable result, if you act that way, is going to be? It's not complicated. Unless you own your own business, unless you are the boss and you paid for everything, everybody in life has a boss. Everybody. What's my nickname, Linda? What do you...
1: Boss.
0: If I call your phone, what is it going to say?
1: It actually comes up boss, too, because I changed your number.
0: Boss, it comes up boss too. She changed my number. Any new number I know about? I don't know. Anyway.
1: Yeah, your new one. I got your old one and your new one.
0: Old one hasn't been around forever. I don't even know why you still have that one.
1: I keep it, you know.
0: Yeah, I keep it. But I'm like, what are you expecting? It is insane. Anyway, we're going to get to all that. We have a lot of, Hakeem Jeffries. We got to hit Hakeem Jeffries. Trump walking off of Meet the Press. I loved every minute of it. We're going to hit that hard today, too. And we'll also get your calls in. I can't believe it's Monday. You know, the days are somewhat long, but the weeks just fly by. It's an amazing thing, time. Anyway, quick break, 800-941-SHAWN, if you want to be a part of the program as we continue. Glad you're with us.
2: Minnesota News Network, I'm Sean Maloney. A missing persons search in Laquip Parle County ended safely Sunday evening. Authorities say a 76-year-old woman was reported missing from her home around 6 p.m. Deputies, along with multiple agencies, launched a large-scale search. The woman was found about 90 minutes later and taken to a hospital for evaluation. Officials have not released additional details. Minnesota remains one of the nation's top states for child well-being, ranking fifth overall in the latest Kids Count data book released today. Lisa Lawson is president and CEO of the Annie E. Casey Foundation.
3: The trend is looking good in economic well-being and in the family and community factors, but it was really in the health factors and the education indicators that things are not going in the right direction.
2: Nearly 69% of Minnesota fourth graders are not proficient in reading, while about two-thirds of eighth graders are not proficient in math. And June is Great Outdoors Month in Minnesota, and there's a perfect chance to explore. Free Park Day is set for Saturday, which also marks National Get Outdoors Day. The DNR will waive vehicle permit fees at all 73 state parks and recreation areas. This is MNN.
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2: Slight chance for storms this afternoon. Otherwise, cloudy skies expected. Daytime highs approaching 78. Winds out of the east, 5 to 10 miles per hour. Lows level off around 65 with fog tonight. Highs around 89 with fog early tomorrow. From the Weatherology Weather Center, I'm meteorologist Paul Frombley.

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4: Good afternoon. It's time for a farm wrap-up report here on the Linder Farm Network. I'm Linda Brecke. July corn was up 1 1/4. July soybeans down 5 3/4 at the close today. Rhett Montgomery, DTN lead market analyst, comments on what moved those markets.
5: Here to begin the new week, it seems we're finally beginning to see a slowing to the intense selling, which has gripped grain and oilseed markets here over the past 2 or so weeks. Corn and wheat markets were able to trade higher here on Monday, and corn snapping a 6-day losing streak as we've seen bargain buyers finally stepping into the market after we've seen front month futures dropping over last week to levels not seen since the middle of harvest in October of 2025. For wheat futures, the Kansas City market on Friday rallied late to snap what would have been a 12th day lower, snapping that streak at 11 straight losses. That seems to have inspired some follow-up buying here on Monday, as well as we did see the Kansas City board lead the grain and oilseed complex in daily gains here to begin the new week. Unfortunately, soybean futures remain lower for a 7th straight session, sort of torn today between a higher soybean oil market and a sharply lower soybean meal market again. Traders remain frustrated at what remains historically weak export demand for the upcoming 2026-2027 marketing year. Although it should be mentioned that USDA did announce a 9.7 million bushel flash sale on Monday morning. Overall, weather continues to lean bearish across the U.S. Plenty of rainfall here in the 2-week forecast across the grain belt.
4: And Montgomery also comments on livestock cattle and feeder cattle lower, triple digits lower, and the impact of the New World screwworm in Texas, and now up to 4 cases.
5: Yes, as you say, cattle markets turned sharply lower Monday. We're continuing to see the market weigh the risks of the expanding cases of New World screwworm across southern Texas. A couple of additional cases through the weekend that brings the total known cases up to 4 at this point. Meanwhile, the calf trade last week was supportive. We saw the market for northern dress cattle trade mostly at $405 a hundredweight. That was even with the prior week, and southern live cattle traded even as well at anywhere from $256 to $258.
4: Rhett Montgomery, DTN lead market analyst. July corn up 1 1/4, December unchanged. July beans down 5 3/4, November down 2 cents, and June live cattle down 355, August feeder cattle down 320, July lean hogs down 142. Good afternoon. It's time for today's closing market minute on the Linder Farm Network. Mixed markets today with corn and beans, with corn July at 418 3/4, up 1 1/4, September up a half, December 446 and unchanged. July beans 1115 3/4, down 5 3/4. August down 4 3/4, November 1135 1/2 and down 2 cents. July soybean meal down to 580. July soybean oil up 44. July Chicago wheat up 3 1/4. September Minneapolis down 1 1/4. June live cattle 246.52, down 355. August feeder cattle down 320. July lean hogs 97.37, down 142. That's a market minute.
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0: powerful quake to hit this year. More than that, the most powerful quake to hit in the past few decades. Now, it was a 7.8 magnitude quake that hit right off the Philippines' main southern island.
1: Maine voters cast ballots tomorrow in perhaps the most watched primary election in the country. Democratic candidate Graham Plattner expected to win the nomination and take on Republican Senator Susan Collins. But Plattner is on defense over allegations of physical and emotional abuse against ex-girlfriends. ABC's Jay O'Brien.
2: It doesn't look like what we've seen so far that there is enough of a base of Maine voters who would leave Graham Plattner. But also, we don't have great polling in the wake of these articles. So really, it's all going to come down to what the vote total looks like tomorrow night. And even if Graham Plattner wins, if there's a contingent of, again, that Plattner protest vote tomorrow, does that spell trouble for him into the general, where he's got to have all of the Democratic weight behind him?
1: U.S. Airlines spent more than $6 billion on jet fuel in April, up 78% from a year earlier, despite using slightly less fuel, says government data. Chuck Sievertson, ABC News.
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0: lost her life in a motorcycle crash about 40 miles west of Lexington, Kentucky yesterday. Kentucky State Police say 61-year-old Carol Jean Olson crashed after losing control of a three-wheeled motorcycle she was driving shortly before 4 p.m. local time. The preliminary investigation indicates she was thrown from the motorcycle and collided with a road sign. Officials say the fatality is under investigation. The State Patrol says a southern Minnesota motorcyclist was killed in a collision with an SUV yesterday in Montgomery, Minnesota. 59-year-old David Edward Johnson was heading east, and the SUV driver, identified as 53-year-old Megan Holicki of Le Center, was traveling north when the two collided at an intersection shortly before 9 a.m. Johnston was taken to a hospital where he died from his injuries. Holicki was not hurt. A search warrant related to an identity theft investigation last year has led to the filing of felony drug charges against a Rochester woman last week. A criminal complaint says Rochester police found over 110 grams of cocaine and more than 116 grams of fentanyl during a search last year at the home of 32-year-old Antonia Maria Sharon Johnson. There was also $75,000 in cash found inside of the home and drug sale materials. The Rochester woman is charged with one count each of first-degree drug sales and first-degree drug possession. And the opening of the newly renovated Silver Lake Pool in Rochester has been pushed back until tomorrow. It was supposed to open today. However, forecasted storms and an inspection set to happen today delayed the opening of the pool till tomorrow. More news on the KROC News app.
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2: Slight chance for storms this afternoon. Otherwise, cloudy skies. Highs level off around 78. East winds 5 to 10 miles per hour. Mainly cloudy and foggy tonight. Lows around 65. Highs level off around 89. With fog early tomorrow, a blend of clouds and sun. From the Weatherology Weather Center, I'm meteorologist Paul Trombley.

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0: 84. 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Here's Chris Whitting.
1: When you're having a bad day, just remember one thing. 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Consider a guy named Al Parkhouse. 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And when he finally got there, every coat hook was taken. 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Al worked at the Timberlake Wire Company of Michigan. So, he grabbed a length of strong wire and twisted it until it would hold his coat. 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His co-workers were impressed, and so was the boss, who soon put Al's creation on the market. Next time you use a coat hanger, think of Al Parkhouse. His creative bent helped him hook up with a product that's really hung around. 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
4: Mainly cloudy with fog tonight with a low of 65. Northeast winds around 5 miles per hour. Daytime highs approaching 89 with fog in spots. Early tomorrow, sunshine mixed with clouds at times. Lows around 71 tomorrow night. Thunderstorms likely. From the Weatherology Weather Center, I'm meteorologist Paul Frombley.

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0: from ABC News Tech Trends. In Nashville, more than 200,000 people have now signed on to a petition to block the construction of a data center.
1: The community does not want this here.
0: Rick Schwartz is the president of the nearby Nashville Zoo, and he says he's concerned the constant noise and light from the data center will harm the animals. DC Blocks, the company behind the plan, is downplaying those concerns. It is the latest data center project to face pushback from surrounding communities. Google has signed on to a new AI agreement with SpaceX, paying the company more than $900 million a month to use its data centers. SpaceX, which is in the midst of filing a public offering, owns the artificial intelligence firm xAI. And Microsoft is showing off a new 25th anniversary edition of the Xbox. The limited edition console and its accompanying controller are both translucent green. It goes on sale this fall. With Tech Trends, I'm Mike Dabusky, ABC News.

0: This is Minnesota News Network. I'm John Anderson. A Duluth man has pleaded guilty to second-degree intentional murder in the shooting death of his mother. 47-year-old Nathan Davin entered a plea today in St. Louis County District Court. Authorities say officers responding to a home in August of last year found Davin with blood on his hands and his mother dead from a gunshot wound. Investigators say Davin admitted to the killing. Senate Democrats say they will keep pushing for the gun violence prevention package to pass in the next session. The bill includes a ban on assault weapons. DFL Senate President Bobby Joe Champion says when it comes to gun rights,
1: we still have to make sure that we respect the Second Amendment, but the Second Amendment is not absolute. Of course, that means that there can be some limitations or at least some parameters around how a person can ascertain a firearm and what type of firearm.
0: The bill passed the Senate but was held up in the House. This is MNN.
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0: here's that song again.
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8: Mainly cloudy with fog tonight with a low of 65. Northeast winds around 5 miles per hour. Daytime highs approaching 89 with fog in spots. Early tomorrow, sunshine mixed with clouds at times. Lows around 71 tomorrow night. Thunderstorms likely. From the Weatherology Weather Center, I'm meteorologist Paul Frombley.

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0: 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And happy birthday to us.
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3: 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And it's already time to check in with the sheriff, Olmsted County Sheriff, Kevin Torgerson.
4: Yeah, it's June already. Half the year is already almost gone. And I'm like, it's just way too fast. But
3: you are really close to being actually a short timer.
4: Well, 6 months now, I guess you could say. So, 6 months as of just last week. So, yeah.
3: Wow. I guess we already know who the next sheriff will be because Captain Tim Parkins is running unopposed.
4: He's unopposed at this point. There's always the possibility of a write-in, but
3: sure.
4: We all know that write-ins are a pretty difficult hill to climb. So, yeah, Tim has been with our office for a number of years, and he's been a captain and the primary public information officer for our office now for several of those years too, and got some good experience that, he's going to go through the campaign season, which is exactly what I hoped he would do. So he'll be out at the parades and all the events. I would assume he's got a campaign team and all those people working for him. I don't know much about it. I've been hands off because I wanted him to really, find his own path and not try to be Kevin 2.0. So he's got to be Tim he's a different guy compared to me and in a lot of ways, but yet he's very similar in the sense that he wants what's best for Olmsted County and the sheriff's office and all of that. So very dedicated guy and a lot of energy. So he'll keep that thing going as far as having the energy of stuff. So yeah,
3: all right.
4: Really happy for him, and we'll see where it goes.
3: The other thing is you were able to hold the law enforcement memorial program outdoors.
4: Outdoors.
3: You had a beautiful night. And and at the new memorial, it must have been, bittersweet for you because that's it, right? That's the only time you'll preside over that ceremony.
4: That's my last time. I mean, I'll still in uniform. And that's when, I posted on my Sheriff Kevin page, my Facebook page here recently. I was up at the state law enforcement memorial on May 15th, 14th, and 15th. And that's when the actual observance of Law Enforcement Memorial Day is that President Kennedy put into law back in, or executive order, whatever, back in 1962. So May 15th was significant. That was my last time in a uniform standing, last time ever standing at the in silent guard and silent tribute to our 314 fallen officers in our state. So, I hadn't missed a day of a May 15th either here or in Washington, D.C. since 1991. Actually,
3: wow.
4: 1990. I hadn't missed a day, any one of those. So, that's a long time. So, it was pretty bittersweet. So, I posted a picture of, it just came to me, a picture of my shoes, took my shoes off and my white gloves and my hat, and I just set them on the blue line that's illuminated up there at the memorial, and all kinds of people made lots of comments about, you're retiring. And I'm like, well, no, not yet. I got time.
3: Six more
4: I'm not
3: months.
4: Done. I'm not done yet. So I've had to do that a lot. We thought you were retired. I'm like, no, I'm not done yet. I keep saying that over and over. And I always think about the Monty Python scene in the Holy Grail when they're dealing with the Black Plague or whatever it was that they're doing. And this guy's wheeling this rickety cart through the slums of London. And the one guy's, bring out your dad, bring out your dad. And this guy comes out and he's got this old dude over his shoulder and guy's still alive. And I got one for you. He's going to throw him on the cart. And the old guy that's over the shoulder says, I'm not dead yet. And he goes through that routine a little bit. And then one of them

0: smacks the guy over the head and says, "You are now." And I'm like, that's kind of how I feel. I'm like, oh, I'm not done yet. I'm not done yet. Don't throw me out yet.
1: All right. So you may be the only and last sheriff for Olmsted County to make reference to Monty Python, by the way.
0: Yeah,
1: which I appreciate, but
0: I love that. It was back in, I don't know when that came out, but I remember watching a lot of that with college and
1: early 80s, I think.
0: Early 80s, I think, early in my career. So,
1: it had to be 70s because the rabbit attack in the movie coincided with a rabbit biting President Jimmy Carter.
0: A lot of
1: fun was made about that. Yeah.
0: So yeah, it was right at the, when I graduated from high school and entering college. So yeah. Okay. Oh my gosh.
1: Well,
0: yeah, I remember watching it. Oh golly. That was hilarious.
1: It must have felt good though to be able to be up front at that ceremony after all the many, many years of working to get that memorial built.
0: Yeah. Here in town. Yeah, for sure. There's some more engraving that has to be done. It's not done yet either. There's a lot of work to be done. But both those organizations, the State Law Enforcement Memorial Association, we call it LEMA, which handles funerals for law enforcement officers across the state, whether it's line of duty, and we do off duty. We'll do some assistance for retired officers too, if an agency requires it or requests it. So I've been involved with LEMA since 1991, started out with the Honor Guard, of course, and did 24 years with the Honor Guard, and then took a year off from them. My first year of being sheriff, because running the Honor Guard was like running a department. It was 36 officers and budgets and uniforms and, just the routine of getting ready for a huge line of duty death funeral with 5,000 cops attending and stuff in a matter of 3 to 4 days. That's work. And I just could not, it just took me away from my job. And I had such great sheriffs and bosses through all those years that allowed me to do that, on a whim. Everything was put aside because I'd be gone for better part of, 2 or 3 days, if not four. At various times, certainly when I was the commander of the team. And, I loved it. I loved being able to be in the middle of all that and planning and helping and supporting families. I used to say that families are in such a dark place, and the LEMA Honor Guard and LEMA itself is hopefully providing them a little bit of the light at the end of the tunnel, that we are going to get them through this horrible spot they're in and get them to somewhere else. But we can't ever take away the pain. We can't ever take away their loss. But we're gonna help them bridge the gap and let them know that law enforcement will never forget their loved ones. So that was a big part of it. And I can stay in it even when I'm retired. I can still be part of the LEMA board of directors, which I'll continue doing until they tell me I can't be. And then here locally with our memorial, same thing. We've got many retired officers that are on the board. Other community members. So I can still stay a part of it. It's just I won't be able to be at the ceremonies in full uniform and do those kind of things, which we'll have to try to navigate that. And Scotty Rose is over there in Dodge County, is still going to stay sheriff. So as much as he doesn't like wearing his Class A uniform with a tie, he's probably going to end up having to do some more of that stuff in his uniform. So
1: and everybody have to search for you in your civvies.

0: So we'll keep plugging away on that Peace Officer Memorial here. Some, like I said, some engraving to be done. We got to put up some informational kiosks or plaques there to kind of help visitors learn a little bit as they approach and enter the site. So, and it's growing up. The plants and stuff are so alive right now that it's such a really cool and peaceful place. And it's fun to see people walking around and sitting on the benches now and having a lunch or reading a book. And it's just kind of fun. I swing by there as much as I can just to kind of catch people in the act out there and seeing the it being used and open and in the vision that we had for it so many years ago to see it really be alive is special.
1: It was a long, long road to get there, that's for sure.
0: Yeah, it was probably 20 years of talking about it.
1: That's, I know.
0: and fundraising. And, of course, we have to keep fundraising because it's our job. Our agreement with Park and Rec was that we would take care of all the plantings and the grass and everything. In fact, got to get out there with some of our folks. We got to do some weed and feed on the grass that we need to take care of because the weeds are kind of getting a little bit aggressive. So, yeah, it's our job to take care of it. So we're going to have to do everything there just like we would do it at, you know, everybody does it at their homes and stuff. So we got to take care of it.
1: All right. You need to take a break already. We're with Olmsted County Sheriff Kevin Torgerson on Rochester Today, and we will return in just a moment on News Talk 1340 KROC AM and 96.9 FM.
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3: Mainly cloudy with fog tonight with a low of 65. Northeast winds around 5 miles per hour. Daytime highs approaching 89 with fog in spots. Early tomorrow, sunshine mixed with clouds at times. Lows around 71 tomorrow night. Thunderstorms likely. From the Weatherology Weather Center, I'm meteorologist Paul Trombley.
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1: Well, I haven't seen the report yet. I was talking about that with some staff the other day and maybe somebody in the community too. It seems for us that, yeah, our motorcycle, I mean, we've had three deaths in a matter of, or four now, in a matter of days, it seems like, and certainly the last month, because we had a single occupant motorcycle that crashed south of Bamber Valley School. That one we attributed to pretty much excessive speed. And then we had the two folks that were hit in the car the other day out southwest of Rochester, and that one still is under investigation. And then we had the individual up by Lake Zumbro just within the last week who was just cruising along with his son and ended up in the ditch. Nobody saw what happened. So, again, that one still is under investigation. We'll figure that out. So that's four within the last month for us, and that's very unusual. And I think anybody who's been outside driving and doing whatever, and even if it's just in the region here or across the state, there's a lot more, it seems like there's a lot more motorcycles out now. And then you throw into it these motorized scooters and e-bikes, who are whipping along, and some, you know, they can be on sidewalks, and there's all kinds of guidelines for these things that we are doing everything we can to help educate people. And we haven't put a social media post out, and our guy Kyle has been gone for here for a week, and I think it's something when he gets back we're going to really kind of hit hard, because I've seen other agencies doing it too, and I think it's a good thing to do is try to educate people on that stuff. But
0: are you seeing behaviors on the e-bikes that are troublesome?
1: Well, they, I think, yeah, a lot of people are. Number one, it's young kids or younger people that, you know, are whipping around on these things, and they're going faster than the normal kid on a...
0: Oh, they'll do 30 miles an hour, yeah.
1: Yeah, that's fast. That is really fast when you're thinking about that with no seatbelt and you know, the helmet requirements and things like that. But... yeah, it's just the unpredictability. It's the same kind of challenge with these the scooters that whipping around downtown on, you know, the green, whatever they're called. The lime scooters. Same challenge, you know, they're so unpredictable, and people they get going so fast, and if you are not paying attention, you can easily step in front of one or whatever. And so the caution is that the operators need to be safer with them. And if, especially parents, if they're allowing their children to do that, boy, they better be sure that the child is using all the safety rules that are needed and are out there. And so we're gonna really try to do more education here real soon to keep pushing that message out there, because it's definitely one that needs to happen. And on the other end of it, just with cars and motorcycles and trucks and everything else, it's a busy time of year. And we all, again, I just seems like I say this so many times, we just really need to slow down, plan ahead, take the time, drive sober, put the phone down, buckle up, and just do everything you can to be a safe driver out there, because lives do depend on it. We're not exaggerating. Lives do depend on it. So we'll see what the state, where we are trending at this point. I haven't seen the more recent numbers up through the end of May, and usually that comes out pretty quick here. So, yeah, we'll see. I'll be looking for that.
0: It's something, obviously, that we track in the newsroom constantly, which is one of the most disturbing aspects of this job. I imagine it's even more disturbing for law enforcement because you firsthand have to deal with it. But yeah, every time you write a story about this, it's somebody losing a loved one, and it's a tragedy for a family.
1: Yeah.
0: But we've gone through periods of nothing, and you go, wow, this is wonderful. You know, I haven't seen a fatality statewide in 2-3 weeks. And then all of a sudden, 10 or 12.
1: Yeah, I know. And it's, you know, you can question whether is it because it's roads were wet and slippery. Well,

0: There have been that. We've had crashes where there's been slippery stuff going on. But then you have dry roads, and what do people do when there is dry roads and it's a beautiful day? They go faster. It's just you're not you can't win on either side of this thing.
1: Right.
0: You're supposed to be safer and drive slower in the water and think about hydroplaning and all those kind of things. And visibility, both visibility that you can be seen as well as you can see. It's still a law out there, and most vehicles nowadays are set up that way that they have running lights, but your running lights are lights are not your headlights. That if it is there is precipitation, you're supposed to have your headlights on, and some cars are set up that way that they will do that when it gets dimmer or whatever, but they your car's not smart enough. They're incredibly intelligent these days. They don't know when it's actually raining, so turn your headlights on, make sure you're being seen, both coming and going. So it's just a whole host of things that we just all have to take more responsibility in what we're doing when we're driving.
1: And it is something, like you say, it's a to be mindful of, and it's so easy to not be mindful because we're all in a hurry. You're busy, you're in a hurry. It's something you do every day. It's a routine, and that's that inattentiveness because of that can. But I was going to ask you one more thing about the e-bikes. Are there any restrictions for age on using these e-bikes, or
0: yeah,
1: is
0: there is. He's
1: that okay?
0: asking the question. I have to look it up a little bit.
1: Oh,
0: I can tell you here. On the motorized scooter, so that's the Lime ones.
1: Okay.
0: They have to be at least 12 years old to operate.
1: All right.
0: There's no license required, and they can't go any faster than 15, which I think is probably about. I think they're governed that way, so they can't do that. So that's the main thing, and then. Helmets are required for anyone under 18, which I think you could argue, and I think anybody could say that, yeah, that's not happening.
1: No, it's
0: And
1: not. I
0: then
1: have not
0: on
1: seen
0: the,
1: anybody wear a helmet on one of those.
0: no, and that's 18 and under. And then on the motorized scooters, so pay attention out there, parents and grandparents. Motorized scooters, and this is state law, Minnesota state law 169.222. They have to be at least 15 years old to operate. So they don't have to have a license, but they have to be at least 15. So given your 12 or 13-year-old, you just go ahead and run to the store for this, or you can go to baseball practice and yeah, take that, the e-bike. They cannot do that. That's against the law to do that. And it's not because, again, the law is set up in these senses for safety. It's not that, it's a punishment or something like that, even though I know a 14-year-old kid might think it's a punishment because he's got a 15-year-old buddy on his same team or whatever, or is in group, and the 15-year-old can ride one and drive one, and he can't. So there's no license or registration required on them. Max speed is 20 to 28 miles an hour, and there's two different classes of them as to how fast they can go. So one, the There's class one and two, and that's there's not going to be a test after this, so don't worry about it. But this is stuff people should look up. Classes one and two go up to 20 miles an hour, and class three up to 28. So I don't know if they can be, like a lot of things, people can kind of tweak with the engine a little bit and govern it a little bit better to go faster. I don't know. I'm just guessing it probably is. And then again, same thing, helmets are required for anybody under 18. So that 15-year-old kid that is legally driving it has to have a helmet. That's no questions about it. And then after that, once you're 18, I guess it's your choice, but in my opinion,
1: becomes like the
0: again,
1: motorcycle at that point.
0: yeah, it's very much like a motorcycle. And as far as where they can be operated, and this is the part that I just, let's say law, but it just bothers me. The motorized bikes, not the scooters, they also can be operated on streets, sidewalks, bike trails, and private property. They can pretty much go anywhere they want. And that's where you get into this stuff about, the unpredictability of where they're going. It just, really, really, really complicated.

0: And then passengers are prohibited. So that 15-year-old brother can't have his 12-year-old sister riding along on the back of that bike. It's one passenger, one seat. If it was meant to have two, there'd be two seats kind of thing. So, you know, it's some of it's logical. And then they also have to have pedals that are fully operational. They can't be, they can't disconnect the pedals. They have to, and I don't know if you, I don't have one. I've never ridden one, so I don't know if you have to. I thought I read at one point, or I heard that you have to use the pedals to get them started to go, but I don't know.
1: I don't think so. I think you can just hit the throttle on them. You know what these rules remind me of exactly? Way back when? Moped.
0: Yeah. Oh, very much.
1: They're the exact same rules.
0: Yeah, same. Very much the same. Yeah, absolutely. And there are some, you know, the other thing too, that's the state law that's out there right now, what I just was kind of reading off. And that's just touching it. There's a lot more to it. But the other thing is, like with any state law or most state laws, if a city, like say Byron, gets fed up with it or there's a problem with it, they can make it stricter. They can't make it more lax. They can make it stricter. So they can say, we don't want these e-bikes on our sidewalks because somebody ran over grandma coming home from the grocery store. And they can change that and say no bikes, and they can do that. And so that's the other piece here, moms and dads and grandparents. You probably ought to know what's going on in your own town.
1: All right.
0: As well as what the state law is. So there's a lot to learn on this thing, and we're all kind of learning as we go because this thing has become, you know, a big deal all of a sudden.
1: Well, they've become so popular. They come down in price considerably, and people are buying them.
0: It's cheaper. It's, you know, it's all that stuff, you know, rather than, you know, having that extra car or whatever, or shuttling your own kids to baseball practice or softball practice, having that e-bike is, you know, a little more convenient, maybe, and, you know, frees up the parents to do other things with other kids or their job or whatever. So, I understand all that, but boy, better operate them safely and, you know what they're doing. That's the big deal right there, mom and dad.
1: Well, all right. We're with Umpstead County Sheriff Kevin Torgerson out of Rochester today, and we'll return in just a moment here at News Talk 1340 KROC AM and 96.9 FM.
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1: Good afternoon. A Faribault woman lost her life in a motorcycle crash about 40 miles west of Lexington, Kentucky yesterday. Kentucky State Police say 61-year-old Carol Jean Olson crashed after losing control of a three-wheeled motorcycle she was driving shortly before 4 p.m. local time. The preliminary investigation indicates she was thrown from the motorcycle and collided with a road sign. Officials say the fatality is under investigation. The State Patrol says a southern Minnesota motorcyclist was killed in a collision with an SUV yesterday in Montgomery, Minnesota. 59-year-old David Edward Johnson was heading east, and the SUV driver, identified as 53-year-old Megan Holicki of LeCenter, was traveling north when the two collided at an intersection shortly before 9 a.m. Johnston was taken to a hospital where he died from his injuries. Holicki was not hurt. A search warrant related to an identity theft investigation last year has led to the filing of felony drug charges against a Rochester woman last week. A criminal complaint says Rochester police found over 110 grams of cocaine and more than 116 grams of fentanyl during a search last year at the home of 32-year-old Antonia Maria Sharon Johnson. There was also $75,000 in cash found inside of the home and drug sale materials. The Rochester woman is charged with one count each of first-degree drug sales and first-degree drug possession. And the opening of the newly renovated Silver Lake Pool in Rochester has been pushed back until tomorrow. It was supposed to open today. However, forecasted storms and an inspection set to happen today delayed the opening of the pool till tomorrow. More news on the KROC News app.
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2: Mainly cloudy with fog tonight with a low of 65. Northeast winds around 5 miles per hour. Daytime highs approaching 89 with fog in spots. Early tomorrow, sunshine mixed with clouds at times. Lows around 71 tomorrow night. Thunderstorms likely. From the Weatherology Weather Center, I'm meteorologist Paul Trombley.
3: 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I'm Andy Ronell on News Talk 1340 KROC AM and 96.9 FM with Olmsted County Sheriff Kevin Torgerson. And I read your newsletter for the month of June, Sheriff, and it was about a new canine dog. And you know what? It was not what I expected. I was expecting a dog sniffer, an explosive sniffer. I don't know what it was, but it's a comfort dog. Explain what this is about.
4: She is special. It's just another addition to what we've wanted to do with, wellness, but I like to call it resiliency training, and just support for our staff of all kinds, even our support staff. It's just, you know, there's so many pressures in our profession, and it was something we had wanted to have and be available to, and other agencies around the country have taken that step to bolster their day-to-day function, just kind of lower the temperature sometimes. And we came across through Paws and Claws, Molly and her sister, Olive. Olive is a little more serious of a canine. Olive works in a detention center, and you'll probably do a story on her coming up real soon with her handler, where Olive is a drug detection dog, narcotics detection dog in the detention center full time. And then Molly is our wellness, resilience, comfort dog that is in training, and she's doing fantastic. She's only about, I think they're both only about 8 months old now.
3: Oh, gosh.
4: So she's still a lot of puppy.
3: Yeah.
4: she's jumped up on my desk a few times to come say hi. I'm like, Molly, you don't belong on my desk. I'm sorry. You can get down. Apparently she jumped up on one of our investigators' desks, and now she thinks that's the thing to do. And I'm like, no, not in my office. You're not gonna
3: I can
4: be
3: just
4: on my
3: see
4: desk.
3: That. All the paperwork scattering. That's not a good thing.
4: And she just, like the other day, she just came in here flying. And I don't have treats for her. I'm like, I'm not going to get her programmed to think that she can come running in here anytime, just coming looking for treats. But she spends most of her time out by with our safety screening, weapon screening station at the government center here. So if you come by, most likely you'll see Molly chilling there. And then the guys, when they have the opportunity, they'll take Molly and walk.

0: Walk her down. She'll go down to the jail during break time for the jail staff. Because Olive and Huey are two narcotics dogs. This is not their job, so they don't get to be hanging out with the deputies and kind of just, help them out through their day. And then so Molly just kind of comes and goes, and she's around, and she goes home with one of our deputies, and we've got two other guys that can have been through the training with Molly. So if we need Molly to be at a debriefing after a critical incident with a lot of staff, sometimes it's firefighters and deputies and officers and paramedics and whatever. Molly's going to be there. She goes up to the court staff. She goes up to our corrections probations people, and the idea is just to help her work with reducing stress and the challenges that we all face, and then boosting morale and support our programs of resiliency that we have in our office. And
1: So in essence, you're going to take a little 30-second break and pet a dog.
0: And you know
1: Okay.
0: what? I got to tell you, it
1: I
0: works.
1: got a dog, so I get it.
0: Yeah, it works. I mean, Molly comes in, and I might have been on the phone or doing something or working on a difficult email or reading some emails that are not much fun sometimes, and just kind of the day just gets away from you. And here comes Molly, just happy as can be. It jumps up on you, and just willing to sit there for a little bit and let you pet her. And she's just an awesome little pup that we got from Paws and Claws again. So huge
1: Okay.
0: credit to those guys. They knew what they were looking for, and our canine team, they do a really great job too. So.
1: Well, I can see, and I don't know if this is one of the plans down the road, but I can see if there's a traumatic event and I don't know, a fire or a crash, shoot, I don't care what it is, and you have somebody shook up, especially a child, having a little friendly dog come by might be helpful.
0: Oh, no, that's exactly what we're going to do with her. And she's still in training. I mean, it says in here that she passed her training, which she did. She's very obedient. She does a good job of that. But she's still a puppy, and she's gets a little aggressive with the licking and the excitement at times when she meets you. But we need her to just kind of tone that down a little bit, get a little older. So the guys are using her in specific things certain times now, just to kind of get her used to the whole format of things and keep her growing in her new career. There'll be time where eventually, we'll get her to where she's a little more mature. And it's very easy to just put her in a squad and take her to a scene, or let some people see her and just kind of lower the temperature and just relax them a little bit. So
1: What a great dog's life. I mean, you have your other dogs who are trained to be very disciplined and do these specific tasks and deal with some difficult situation. This dog's job is to be happy.
0: There's some, therapy places. There's doctor's offices
1: Oh,
0: that
1: yeah.
0: have been, doing this kind of thing. So, I mean, it's definitely a very professional and a great opportunity to help people that are in some level of stress or fear or whatever. So, it's something we've been talking about for a long time, and it was just like we just got to find the right dogs, the right match. And man, we scored big time with
1: Awesome.
0: Molly. She's awesome.
1: All right. I'm State County Sheriff Kevin Torgerson. 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
7: Mainly cloudy with fog tonight with a low of 65. Northeast winds around 5 miles per hour. Daytime highs approaching 89 with fog in spots. Early tomorrow, sunshine mixed with clouds at times. Lows around 71 tomorrow night. Thunderstorms likely. From the Weatherology Weather Center, I'm meteorologist Paul Trombley.
8: 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Olmsted County Sheriff Kevin Torgerson with us. I mean, after this, I think you only have 5 more visits. As
9: officially the, are you counting too now?
8: I don't know. It's June.
9: I know.
8: Well, I'm going to miss it. I'll tell you that, Sheriff. But we talk a lot about law enforcement, but almost every time we get together, we talk about other aspects of your involvement in the community, and I'm sure they'll continue after the uniform is hung up.
9: Oh, yeah.
8: And I know one of them is the Special Olympics, and you have been devoted to that organization and the athletes for many, many, many, many years. And this is a big year, a huge year in Minnesota for the Special Olympics. And part of that, is it tied in with Rochester Fest this year?
9: Well, it's at the same time, but not tied in. It just kind of happened that way.
8: Okay, so during the same week. Okay.
9: It's a week before. So what's happening, USA Games is what's the big catalyst of this whole thing. USA Special Olympic Games is June 20th to the 26th. So that's the same week as Rochester Fest. But prior to that, an organization, obviously, that brings us to Polar Plunge, Law Enforcement Torch Run for Special Olympics. It's a long name, but it tells everybody who we are and what we do. So we raise money through Torch Run all over the world. Last year we raised I can't remember how much we raised last year, but over the years we've raised over $1 billion. I think it was $65 million last year worldwide just for Special Olympics. Yeah, it's incredible numbers, and every year they keep going up. And in Minnesota, we raise right in the general area about 5.8 to 6.2 million a year, most of it through the Polar Plunges, of course. We're very proud of that. But the other aspects of it that Law Enforcement Torch Run does and law enforcement officers do everywhere, we just had our cop on our rooftop thing with the Dunkin' Donuts, which is a drive-through fundraiser. You make a donation, you get a coffee and a donut or, something like that. And then we have our tip-a-cop event that we had done many years at Glenner's. And now we did it

last year over at Beatles. That's usually sometime around Thanksgiving time or the holiday season, we do that one. So we're raising money all the time, but we also do the torch run. We literally do the torch run, which usually is this same week, right before Rochester Fest, and sometimes even during Rochester Fest, we'll do the torch run. And that leads up to usually the state of Minnesota Special Olympic Games, which is the summer games, which is swimming, track and field, and basketball. So Special Olympics is not just a one-time event once a year. It's year-round. Right now, you go down the summer now in the Wednesday evenings, 5:30, 5 o'clock-ish, you'll see, I don't know, there's probably got to be around 70 Special Olympic athletes out there playing bocce. And so they'll have bocce practice once a week, and then there'll be a regional bocce tournament and a state bocce tournament that'll end up in later this fall. There's softball going on right now. Golf is going on right now. So athletes participate in all these sports. Sometimes they do dual if they can make it work. They'll swim and play basketball or something like that during the season, or golf and play bocce, just as long as the practices aren't on the same date times, sure, and the events aren't the same. So we're doing all that, but the torch run is the real awareness vehicle that we use to sell and tell people about the games that are coming up. The summer games in Minnesota have traditionally been the largest participatory piece next to bowling. Bowling in the fall is huge numbers of athletes that bowl across the state. So what we do is we run a torch, and for us, it's been many, many years. We ran to Owatonna, then we ran to Faribault a few years, and using the officers along the way to kind of help shuttle us as we go. And then last many, many years now, we've been going Rochester to Hastings, or starting in Hastings and finishing in Rochester. Both Hastings and Rochester have two very, very active teams. And then there's smaller groups along the way that we connect with, along with the law enforcement agencies there. But this year, starting on May 29th, so a little more than a week ago Friday, the USA Games final leg torch run started by lighting the torch outside Soldiers Field in Chicago. And there's a big torch there because Soldiers Field is where Eunice Kennedy Shriver, who's the founder of Special Olympics worldwide, it started with her. They had their first USA Games, a track and field meet at Soldiers Field. And when it was a track and / football stadium, and now, of course, it's all about the Bears. And so outside that, between that and either the aquarium or the big museum that they have right down there on the lakefront in Chicago, yep, is right in the middle of it is this probably 20-foot high torch. That's a big, big, big round thing, kind of the same size maybe as like the Peace Plaza or the Peace Fountain thing, only bit bigger. And so they light the flame there. And now right now, as we're talking, they went to split the team of 53 officers and 7 or 8 athletes from all over the United States. They split them up, and one group went up to New York, and they started in New York out at Liberty Island and through New York into New Jersey. Then that east leg is going to go in through Pennsylvania and kind of make its way all the way to Ohio and find their way to Duluth on the 16th of June. So a little more than a week, they'll be in Duluth. And then the west leg went out to, I think, L.A. and then San Fran and Seattle. And then they're back down to, oh, golly, they're going to end up in Texas. And then I think maybe Nashville. And then they're coming up and they're going to meet also in Duluth and on the 16th. Then on the 17th, they're going across the northern tier of the state, Hibbing and Brainerd and Alexandria, and then heading to the metro where they're going to stay overnight. And then on the 18th of June, they're coming here. They're going to Watertown Mayor High School, which was the first school in Minnesota that adopted what's called unified schools. And what that is athletes who have intellectual or physical disabilities are merged with other students who don't have the challenges. And they have classroom or other activities or sports, even basketball. They have unified sports competition that they play. They had their state games or state tournament unified teams up at Target Center for the last several years now. It gets lightly covered, doesn't get a lot of attention, but you know, it's real. It's high school sports, and kids

0: that participate both intellectually and just challenged athletes to other students that are more mainstream, as they say. And so they're going to go to Watertown that morning, torch run through Watertown. Then they're coming to Rochester. They're going to be here by noon on the 18th. This is where Rochester Fest gets involved, because now this is during Rochester Fest. Or not Rochester Fest. This is on Thursday. What happens on Thursdays in Rochester?
1: Downtown.
0: Thursday's downtown. Where are you supposed to be? Right in the middle of the day prior to Rochester Fest. The torch run's going to, these guys, 53 officers and athletes and support people that have been on these buses and stuff flying all over the country, are coming right into Rochester. They're going to stop at Central Park. They're going to gather with some of our own Rochester athletes and whatever cops and other people that I can find that want to run with them. They'll all jump in, two columns, military style, calling cadence, torch run, and away they go. They're going to go right down First Avenue, go right through Peace Plaza with all the people there for Thursday's downtown at noontime, and then turn and go past the Mayo. So they're going to go right past Mayo, the Mayo Clinic, with all the crazy construction that's going on.
1: That's what I was thinking, yeah.
0: And then take Discovery Walk right down to Soldiers Field, Veterans Memorial, and then they're going to hold about a 30-minute program right at the Peace Officers Memorial right there at Soldiers Field. And everyone's welcome. Find a place along the route. We'll get the route out. It's going to be advertised. And Thursday's downtown has really been super supportive. The Downtown Business Association, Rochester PD is helping out, of course. The city of Rochester, even the construction guys doing all the work and doing this huge multi-billion dollar project. They're going to stop dump trucks from driving downtown for 2 hours while we get this thing done.
1: Oh, that's a big deal.
0: That's a really big deal right now. So once they do that, be about a half-hour program. Again, everyone's welcome. Probably should be down there well before noon if you want to be part of the program, and certainly down there well before noon to be there for the torch run. Because if they get ahead of schedule, they'll probably stay ahead of schedule is what they've told us.
1: Okay.
0: So we do need, people want to be participating and bring your American flags. The Flyers, the local team, Rochester Flyers Special Olympics team, met about a week ago, a good chunk of them, and started to make signs, welcome USA, go USA team, and torch run and stuff. And so they're going to have a cheer zone down by Soldiers Field. And once they get done, they're going to run out of there, those officers and athletes from all over the country. They're going to go over to the Edison Building, jump on the buses, and we're going to escort them out of town like the heroes that they are. And they're going to go up to Red Wing, and they're going to do the same thing in Red Wing. They're going to get off down by the marina, run around, go up into their Central Park at their gazebo thing there, beautiful downtown Red Wing, do a ceremony there. And then they're off to the Mall of America for a huge ceremony that night. That's all on the 18th. The 19th, they're going to do it again all over the Twin Cities. And then on the 20th, the Saturday, that's when Special Olympics USA Games starts. They'll go to Blaine, and then they're going to come back down to Minneapolis. They're going to run from the government center in Minneapolis, Hennepin County Government Center. They're going to run down along the river past the Stone Bridge and that in Minneapolis. And at some point, they're going to get to what's called this place called Bohemian Flats. It's a real low spot right down below all the falls.
1: Yep.
0: And they're going to canoe. They're going to put all these guys in canoes and canoe across the Mississippi to this other side, the East Bank or the West Bank of the U of M.
1: Yep.
0: And then run from there right up to Huntington Bank Stadium for the big opening ceremonies. And get this. This is what's really cool. All along this route, they've got ESPN photographers and videographers.
1: Oh, cool.
0: The opening ceremonies and the games will be intermittently, but the opening ceremonies will be fully televised on ESPN that night, on Saturday awesome. Night at Huntington Bank Stadium in at the U of M. I don't know if it's ESPN 2 or whatever. They got all these different channels, but on one of the ESPNs, it'll be shown live. And our excitement and hope is that there'll be some cameo shots of all the excitement that they're going to come into here in Rochester when they come through. Just 2 days before, and then we have

0: have a Rochester athlete, one of our swimmers, and her name is escaping me right now. I feel terrible. She's going to be competing at USA Games. She's the only athlete from our Flyers team that's actually going to be competing for Team Minnesota at the USA Games. So we're pretty excited for her, and she's a really good swimmer, great athlete. I'm sure we'll get her name up. And then, again, I'm feeling terrible that I can't remember her name right now. She's a swimmer. I don't do the swimming thing. I do the track and field and bocce.
1: Both of that age, names slip our minds all the time.
0: Yeah, I know. She's a great kid. I shouldn't say she's a kid. She's an adult, but she's a great young lady and a very good swimmer. So pretty excited for her and see how she does against competition from all over the country. Awesome. So, yeah, a lot going on, but it's going to be a big day. So the 18th of June, Thursday's downtown. Be there. It'll be awesome.
1: You've got a built-in crowd, and I imagine it's going to be larger. So that's fantastic.
0: Yeah, it'll be tremendous. It's a once-in-a-lifetime thing. These things don't happen every day. So this is one of those times you just don't want to miss it.
1: All right, Sheriff, we are out of time.
0: No kidding. I can't imagine.
1: Always look forward to our chats, and we'll talk to you next month. He is Olmsted County Sheriff Kevin Torgerson. 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
5: For your Monday, there's a lot going on. Go Spurs, go. We're watching to see what happens tonight. I do want to see the Spurs break the 13-game winning streak of the New York Knicks. I do want the Knicks to get overconfident and give the Spurs a chance. I do think that the Spurs have a team that will be a contender for 15 years, if not more. Let's be honest. Victor Wembanyama needs to gain a lot of weight. At 7'4", 7'5", I mean, I'd be surprised if the guy is much more than 200 pounds, and he's getting pushed around by Karl Anthony Towns. And no, this is not a sports show, but if I were to play this, you said this, the Knicks are being aggressive. They're pushing him around. They're playing that kind of ball.
7: Yeah, for sure. I mean, you can see it. And like I said, I mean, it was different before because I feel they were having to basically get out of the way of the other guys because
5: yes.
7: they would just throw themselves into the
5: right.
7: Spurs and then they would get their calls. So now these guys are coming in and putting all their weight on them. So it's different. And I don't know. I mean, it's interesting. It's interesting to see how it all playing out.
5: Karl Anthony Towns is probably 5 or 6 inches shorter than Wemby, but he's still 6'11", and he weighs a lot more, clearly, and he's pushing Victor way out to the three-point line. If I'm 7'4", and Victor's way more, you know, has way more finesse than I ever could, but if I'm 7'4", I'm standing under the basket just dunking it. That's it. I'm going to be near the basket, dunking the ball on somebody's head. And I hope that he'll do that tonight. I think if he comes out aggressive, that can work. And also, when he's getting pushed around like that, take the foul, man. Go down. Take the foul because they're being pushed around a lot. And, you know, as a man, I get it. You don't want to just flop around. But if you're getting pushed and you're being pushed out of the play, that's an illegal play in basketball. I would love to see the Spurs steal tonight and the next game, come back here 2-2, and then see what happens. Now, there are people in New York obviously buying brooms. It's going to be a sweep and everything else. I don't think that's happening. I just don't think that's happening. The Spurs are way too well coached. And you also have a team that is faster in many ways than the Knicks are. You see these young guys. You got a 20-year-old out there. You got a 19-year-old. You got a 21-year-old out there. And these people are really, really fast, and they're great defenders. They just have to keep their cool, man. Keep their composure right till the end. Okay, in other news, of course, this Austin Metcalf murder or death, depends on what the jury decides, and Carmelo Anthony, the guy who did it, that case is coming down to the wire. We got Brianna Morello, great investigative reporter. She's been there on the scene at the courthouse. She's going to give us an update as to what's being explained in this case. And you're not going to want to miss the details because a lot of what's out there in the narrative just isn't true. Joe Pags Show coming back. Stay here.
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11: This is Minnesota News Network. I'm John Anderson. A Duluth man has pleaded guilty to second-degree intentional murder in the shooting death of his mother. 47-year-old Nathan Davin entered a plea today in St. Louis County District Court. Authorities say officers responding to a home in August of last year found Davin with blood on his hands and his mother dead from a gunshot wound. Investigators say Davin admitted to the killing. Senate Democrats say they will keep pushing for the gun violence prevention package to pass in the next session. The bill includes a ban on assault weapons. DFL Senate President Bobby Joe Champion says when it comes to gun rights,
12: we still have to make sure that we respect the Second Amendment, but the Second Amendment is not absolute.
0: Of course, that means

0: there can be some limitations or at least some parameters around how a person can ascertain a firearm and what type of firearm.
1: The bill passed the Senate but was held up in the House. This is MNN.
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4: Mainly cloudy with fog tonight with a low of 65. Northeast winds around 5 miles per hour. Daytime highs approaching 89 with fog in spots. Early tomorrow, sunshine mixed with clouds at times. Lows around 71 tomorrow night, thunderstorms likely. From the Weatherology Weather Center, I'm meteorologist Paul Frombley.

0: now. The Success Journal. Here's Chris Whitting.
1: When you're having a bad day, just remember one thing. 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Consider a guy named Al Parkhouse. 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
8: There's a lot of confusion about the Carmelo Anthony case. Carmelo Anthony is a high schooler who killed another high schooler, but they're claiming self-defense. The prosecution says it's much more than that, possibly, probably murder. What is it? Because we're getting mixed signals. I've got Brianna Morello, independent journalist, great friend of ours. She's there at the courthouse just about every day. And Brianna, first of all, thanks for making time today.
9: Thank you for having me, Joe. It's always a pleasure.
8: There's a lot of confusion here because for some reason, there is a racial component here that's being that's the narrative that's being put out by Anthony's side when there doesn't appear to be any racial component at all in the actual case. So if you don't mind, for those who are watching and listening from across the globe, just if you don't mind, give me a minute just to sort of nutshell what this case is.
9: Yeah, the racial component is a distraction, and here's why. We're talking about self-defense here. Carmelo Anthony is claiming that he had to defend himself against Austin Metcalf because Austin Metcalf was asking him to leave their tent. They were at a track meet, and Carmelo was apparently on the opponent's side, and so they told him, according to one witness, 15 times to leave the tent. Carmelo refused. Many of these witnesses who've taken the stand, both black and white, said that Carmelo was actually provoking Austin, which led to Austin trying to push him out because Austin declared himself the leader of his male track team.
8: Right.
9: And so he felt like it was his turn to step up to the plate. Upon all of this, we don't know exactly how hard of a push it was. Most of the people who did testify said it was between a light and maybe a mid-light push. They are saying that. But does that warrant a stab? I would say plunging of a 5-inch knife straight into your heart. Well, probably not, most reasonable people would say. And that's what we're up against right now. They're trying to claim that this happened through self-defense. The defense team even went as low as to try to insinuate that this could have been Austin plunging that knife into himself when he was leaning over to do the push.
8: Oh, stop it.
9: The medical examiner was on trial during all of this, on the testimony, I should say, not trial, but was giving testimony and completely refuted that out of everything ever even existing.
8: Well, I wanna, Brianna, if you don't mind, let's set the scene even a little bit more general than that. I was in high school band. I played baseball in high school. I know that that's my side. This is your side. You got visitors. You got the home.

0: 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And there they go! Almost on time this morning. Mom is coming out the front door strong with a double-arm kid carry. 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